0: It is to live in bondage to the law, that is to follow rules and regulations that are not necessarily commands from the Lord, but are from people, and people are flawed, and people get trapped by this sort of stuff in typical religion, if you like, traditional religion, where it's more about box-ticking exercises and have I done this, am I more a good person than a bad person, as opposed to being in relationship with Christ. And then a summary and a couple of reflection questions at the end. So the key themes that will come out of this morning are the importance of rest and the theme of rest, but also the state of our heart, more so than have we done this, have we done that? What's the posture of our heart towards the Lord? And is that something that's pleasing to Him more so than acts of religion or sacrifices we'll talk about later? So that's what we're going to look at. First thing I just saw draw your attention to is Charlie Kirk, and you may have heard about him last year. He was a young American guy. He was a believer in Jesus. I wouldn't say he was just a cultural Christian. I think he knew the Lord. He understood the gospel. He loved Jesus. He leaned more on the conservative side of politics. And so he'd started this organization called Turning Point USA. And his trademark sort of approach was he liked to go into college campuses or what we'd call universities and debate people. And sadly, tragically, whatever side of politics you fall on, he was assassinated while doing that. And his wife, Erica, made sure that the book that he'd been working on was released after his death. And it's a very interesting title. It's Stop in the Name of God, Why Honoring the Sabbath Will Transform Your Life. And, you know, I agree with the premise of that title. And so it's important for us now to think about this. Why did God give the Sabbath? What was it intended for? And how can that potentially be transformational? So what is it? What is the Sabbath that we're reading about? In Hebrew, the word is Shabbat, and it literally means rest or ceasing from work. It was intended to be a day of rest in line with the order of things. God worked for 6 days. He created the world in 6 days, and on the seventh day, He rested. All throughout the Bible, there are things that society, particularly in the West, still uses as a framework today. And this is one of them, like a 7-day week. And it used to be, not so much now, but typically 6 days of work, the seventh day of rest. For the Jews, for those that observe Shabbat, Sabbath starts from Friday at sunset and goes until Saturday sundown. That is their Sabbath, all right? And in the Bible, it was observing the Sabbath was a sign of the covenant. That is, the people of Israel were under the old covenant, they're under the Mosaic covenant. There were certain things that God commanded them to do to be set apart from the nations around them, to be holy. And observing the Sabbath was one of those things. Now, we as believers in Jesus are no longer under the old covenant. We're under a new covenant. And so we'll look at the fact that we're not bound by this anymore. Nonetheless, for many religiously observant Jews, they will still follow Shabbat. Where people confuse the term Sabbath is that they have morphed it and merged it into the day of worship with the day of rest. So worship in the Old Testament was actually continual. When you hear the term daily sacrifice, it means worship was happening daily. It didn't just happen on Shabbat. It didn't just happen between Friday sunset and Saturday sundown. It was a daily thing. And, you know, when we talk about the heart of worship as well as believers, that should be, you know, the posture of our heart, that Sunday is great to fellowship with the body and to meet together, but worship is not just song and prayer and being here in the building, but it's our life song, as Casting Crowns labeled it. It's what we do every day. It's not just worship through song. There are many ways we can worship God. And so, yeah, understand that worship was a continual thing in the Old Testament. It wasn't just for the Sabbath. And there are some people, though, that have sort of said that Sabbath means the day of worship. Well, that's not the case. Sabbath was a day of rest. Worship was continual. And that is worth keeping in mind sort of as we move forward. So again, the most important thing when we look at a topic is not what we think about it. What does the Bible say about it? Because the Bible is our guide. And so there are a number of passages, but I'm going to start in Exodus and just use a few from there. And so Moses speaking, he said to them, Moses said to them, this is what the Lord has commanded. Tomorrow is a day of solemn rest, a holy Sabbath to the Lord. Bake what you will bake and boil what you will boil, and all these leftover lay aside to be kept till the morning. Okay, Exodus 20 verse 8, remember the Sabbath day to keep it holy. To be holy is to be set apart. So remember the Sabbath to keep it holy. Exodus 35 verse 2, 6 days work shall be done, but on the seventh day you shall have a Sabbath of solemn rest, holy to the Lord. Now here is the thing that we can balk at. Whoever does any work on it shall be put to death. You know, and here's one of those tricky passages again, but really here's the heart of it. And you can like it or not, but sometimes we make an idol of God and turn him into a Santa Claus or the genie in the bottle, you know, the warm, fuzzy, kumbaya sort of, it's all about the love and nothing else matters. God is also holy, he's righteous, he's just. And it's important that when he tells us to do something that we follow it. Now, for the people of Israel, like I said, covenant people, chosen people, set apart for God. And as part of that, God gives certain commands, and those commands needed to be followed as a sign of being part of that covenant. If you defied those commandments, i.e. you worked on the Sabbath, or you ate certain types of foods, or you did this or you did that when it was expressly prohibited, not by people but by God, you know, you're in defiance of the covenant. Therefore you're in defiance of God. Therefore you were in sin. Therefore the penalty was death. Now there are other examples in the scriptures where we can feel uncomfortable. You know, when the Ark of the Covenant had been taken into Philistine territory, and then it caused them so much grief there that the Philistines wanted it sent back, and a detachment of men was sent from Israel, and they carried it back. During that time, I guess they're crossing tough terrain, difficult grounds, and there's one guy there that puts his hand on the ark to steady it, you know, and God strikes him down. And I struggle with that too, because I think the guy has done it with good intent, if you like. He's wanted to protect the ark from falling, from being damaged. But the ark at the time was the very presence of God. And what people forget is God had expressly forbidden, you know, prohibited that people touch his glory, if you like, his holiness. And someone did that and God struck them down. In the New Testament as well, Ananias and Sapphira, we see an example where we think, oh, they told a white lie. And God strikes them down, and it can make us uncomfortable. They lied to Peter. They lied to the disciples. They ultimately lied to God and before God about how much money they were keeping for themselves and how much they were giving to the church. And we read it and think, oh, like, why do you get struck down for that? But again, God is holy and he is righteous and he is just. And we need to make sure that we have that health, godly fear, if you like, that respect, that he isn't just a good mate of ours or, you know, a workplace boss. He's God of the whole universe. And the example to tie in with this, because I know people will struggle with this verse. I remember someone wording it like this. If I go to a wrecking yard and there is an old car that is about to get demolished and I put a scratch with my key on the door, no one cares. You know, the car is not that valuable. We know it's about to be destroyed. No one sees it anyway. It's not really going to get driven around, whatever. If half an hour later I wander into the wealthiest suburb in the city and I find a brand new Ferrari and I do the same thing, all of a sudden, even though I've done exactly the same thing, we have a problem. Why? Because the object that I've damaged is infinitely greater in value. And that's what we have to remember with God. These little things to us that might think, why would God do that? Why would someone be put to death for not observing the Sabbath? It's because God is holy. And we always, always, always need to keep that in mind. He is still love. He still is mercy. He still is compassion. But remember, he is righteous and he's holy. And so when you struggle with verses like that, that's the important thing to remember. Thankfully, the encouragement to all of us is we're not under the Mosaic law. So for those that are skipping church this morning, they're going to be okay. All right. And so here's the key reminder that the Sabbath is expressly, and it sounds selfish saying this, but the Bible says it, the Sabbath was made for man, for all of us, not man for the Sabbath. So the Son of Man is Lord even of the Sabbath. That's what Jesus is saying there, that he is the lawgiver. He's the one that determines what is right and wrong. And in that passage in Matthew 12, verses 1 to 14, he's having a dig at the Pharisees, trying to determine, you know, you can't eat heads of grain on the Sabbath. That's illegal. You can't heal a man with a shriveled hand on the Sabbath. That's illegal. Jesus is saying, hey, I'm actually the one that dictates what is okay and what is not. And he's saying these things in this example, to heal, to eat, it's okay. And we'll unpack why. So again, the problem is, how do we unpack the Pharisees' mindset that the disciples are walking along, eating those heads of grain because they're hungry? And when we're hungry, we need to eat. Well, we don't always, but it's helpful. They crack the sads with the disciples for doing that. And we're like, what's the big deal? Jesus sort of speaks to them because they say, well, is it okay to do this sort of stuff on the Sabbath? And he said, if a sheep fell in a pit, you would go and get it out. One of the things that the Pharisees had allowed was for people to tend to the sheep, to look after the agriculture on the Sabbath. So he's saying, you are allowing people to look after sheep, but you are refusing me. You are not wanting me to heal someone who is sick and unwell on the Sabbath. Like, is not a human being infinitely more valuable and precious than the life of a sheep? And so why is it that the Pharisees, smart, educated, respected people at the time, are so fixated on not doing particular things in the Sabbath? Well, it doesn't come from what God had told them. It comes from their own interpretations of the law. It comes from things that they had added in their own separate writings to the Bible, and set people in bondage. The Sabbath was designed for man. It was not designed to be a burden. It was designed for rest. But now we're doing work to avoid doing work. There are currently, if I've got this right, 39 prohibitions for the Jewish people that they cannot do on the Sabbath. And there's a list of them there. But I want to give you an example to show you what it looks like. A few years ago, before we had kids, Claire and I hosted two Jewish people, one an Australian, one an American, and they were lovely. They were awesome. One of them I still keep in close contact with now. Both of them were lawyers, far smarter, far more intelligent than I am. But this is what it looks like to be in bondage to the law. This is what it is to be traditionally religious and follow box-ticking exercises. So they were with us over the weekend, and so that means it's during Shabbat, which for them is a big deal. Now, they wanted to go and have dinner at the rabbi's house on Shabbat evening, on Friday night. First of all, we were living at the time near St. Pat's, so in Prospect Vale on Mount Leslie Road, and they seriously contemplated getting an Airbnb in town. I think the then rabbi's house was in Newstead, and so they wanted to be closer to his house so they wouldn't breach the prohibition about how many steps they could walk on the Sabbath. They were prepared to pay extra and go into town. Now, they didn't in the end. My dad offered them a lift, and as part of that, though, there was this mad rush to be at the rabbi's house before sunset, okay? Because if you're late, it's like, that's bad, can't do that. So there's this mad rush to get there. Before they left, they said to me, hey, if you leave any lights on, just understand we won't turn them off because that's prohibited under the Sabbath. We're not allowed to flick light switches, all right? And they're in Newstead, and we're in Prospect Vale. And they walked all the way back in the dead of night to our place, even though that was probably breaching. I'm sure they breached the number of steps they're allowed to have. And it probably took them an hour to 2 hours. All right. The next day, they wake up. They want to go to the rabbi's house again for lunch. But this time, the girl has woken up with it. She's quite headachy. I can't even remember if it was even migraines. And so we're quite concerned. She wasn't really in a good state. And we said to her, would you allow us to drive you? You know, I just did the natural thing. They're like, no, we can't drive on the Sabbath. I'm like, no dramas at all. Do you want to just make sure you've got a phone on you then so we can contact you, make sure everything's all right? No, we can't use phones. We can't carry phones. That's against the rules. And we said, cool, no dramas. It's a hot summer's day, even for Launceston. Make sure you carry water with you. No, we're not allowed to do that. Now, I love the Jewish people. I think they are the chosen people of God. You know, I have a big heart for them. But it was so sad for me to see this being enslaved to the rules and forgetting that what's important is the heart, is the relationship with the rule giver, if you like. God did not give those rules, those 39 prohibitions, that they were from the Pharisees. They were from religious leaders. It was their own rules, their own interpretation of what rest was, and they'd moved away completely from what the concept of the Sabbath is. This is what religion looks like. You know, religion says do, you must do this, you must do that, you must tick this off. At the end of your life, the good must outweigh the bad, and that's what gets you to nirvana, to paradise, to heaven, to whatever. Christianity doesn't say do, Christianity says done. There is nothing that we could do that makes us earn our way to heaven. It is all what Christ did for us on the cross. There is no requirement to do these things to climb the ladder to heaven. And people are in bondage to this. As believers, we kind of get grace, this undeserved favor. But I guarantee you, someone that's come out of organized religion gets it even more, because they know what it is to be following rules rather than serving the Creator. And the encouragement again is, we are not, as believers, under the Mosaic covenant. And this is confirmed in Colossians and Romans. Like Colossians 2:16 says this, "Therefore let no one pass judgment on you in questions of food and drink, or with regard to a festival or a new moon or a Sabbath." Romans says, "One person esteems one day as better than another, while another esteems all days alike. Each one should be fully convinced in his own minds." You know, if we did church on another day, that would be okay. If we did it on Tuesday or Thursday, that would be okay. Yes, we have this framework in place in the West for Sundays, and I get it, but the Sunday is not the be-all and end-all. It's the state of the heart that's important to God. Location and timing. There is no mandate in the Bible for us to do it on Sunday as the day of worship. Worship is a continual thing. It can be an everyday thing. And so an example of this too, like, how do we not cross the line into legalism? How do we make sure we're doing the right thing? I don't know if people know who this is. He's a Scotsman, so my dad would be very happy. He's known as the Flying Scotsman. His name was Eric Liddell, and he was in the 1924 Paris Olympics. He was a 100-meter sprinter, and he was a believer in Jesus. And his heats for the 100-meter, which I think he was touted as a favorite for, fell on a Sunday. And he refused to race on the Sunday. Why? Because for him, the scripture where it says, honor the Sabbath, you know, keep it holy, set it apart for the Lord, for him, that was important. Can you imagine, like, an Olympian refusing, giving up your life's dream, your goal, your ambition? He refused to race on Sunday because he felt it violated that commandment. And again, I don't think we're under the Mosaic law, but for him, it was a big deal. And the Bible says not to pass judgment on that. Now, the interesting thing is, was this just legalism, or was it his heart, his conviction? Well, I'd certainly argue it's the latter, because he went in the 400 meters instead. Someone gave up their spot for him. 400, massively different race to the 100, completely different sort of strategy and training and all that sort of stuff. And he won the 400. He won gold and set an Olympic and a world record in the 400 meters. I think God honored him, not because he was box ticking, not because he was being legalistic and following Pharisaical interpretations, but because it was his heart. It was a heart of obedience to God. He felt, you know, he was convicted that the Sabbath day was holy and he needed to keep it as such. And that's what God honored, not the mere act of, you know, I'm doing this because the Pharisees said. It was because he wanted to honor and worship the Lord. And he went on to do great things, not in the sporting realm. He went to China on the mission field and he died there. But there's an example of someone who did want to keep Sabbath, and God honored that. There are others of us here who might be in situations where, you know, we've got children, or you yourselves are playing sport on a Sunday. Now, if that happened every Sunday and you were never able to come to church and fellowship with the body, I would think that would be a problem. Even if you're awesome at your sport or your child is awesome, I think that would probably be difficult. But if you once, you know, every blue moon are going on a tournament on the weekend, or you're taking a holiday on a Sunday, that's okay. Like, people need to feel okay with that, because remember, Sabbath was for man. The concept, the purpose, the intent was rest. and not to lock us in and to burden us with such things. So what the Sabbath is not, it is not a mandated day of worship, because that could be any day. In fact, it should be every day. The Sabbath is not a day where God declared that legalistic, man-made rules have to be observed. The Sabbath is not a way to obtain favor with God and earn our salvation through following those 39 strict prohibitions. The Sabbath also is not laziness. There are people who I'm not one of them. There are people who I know have to be on the go all the time. They're almost restless, and they're pacing and they're looking for the next thing. Even those people can acknowledge that they need rest. They need to switch off. They need to recharge. They need to rejuvenate. It is not laziness to take a day of rest. In fact, I would argue you can probably go and find data and research that will suggest that resting will make you more efficient, more effective, have more energy, and therefore it's good for you. So rest is not laziness. Observing the Sabbath as a concept, as a principle, is not laziness. What is the Sabbath? It is a day of rest. It's not necessarily the day of worship. It is a day of rest. That was the intention of it. That was the purpose. Okay? Rest and rejuvenation. And it was in line with the order of things, that God worked for 6 days and rested on the seventh. That whilst we are not bound by the Sabbath anymore under the new covenant, it is worth observing. It is worth considering. It is worth doing. Like that book that Charlie Kirk wrote, I think he was onto something. You look around at people. We are busier probably than ever before because of technology, because of expectations. And people are getting fatigued and they're getting burnt out and there are mental health issues. Rest is needed and it is a good thing. And God, again, He's a relational God. He gets us. He's merciful. He's compassionate. He knew what our needs would be. He put this in place, this idea of a day of rest. It is important. You know, I even remember the Canadian psychologist Jordan Peterson. He said, I know people who are high-flying business leaders and CEOs and, you know, they're crushing it, or it looks that way. They're making lots of money. They're hugely successful. But he said what people don't see behind the scenes is that they are anxious, they are stressed, some of them are depressed, okay? And so all that stuff behind the scenes could lead to them unraveling. Some of them are not resting and not rejuvenating and grinding themselves into the ground. So this principle of Sabbath rest is good. And ultimately in the scriptures, so many things in the Old Covenant or the Old Testament pointed towards Christ, and so many things in the Bible in general points towards the future. And one of the things with Sabbath, I didn't come up with this myself, I saw it from another scholar. They said Sabbath is ultimately a foreshadowing of ultimate rest and ultimate death. In the Old Covenant, in the Old Testament, the Jewish people were told to observe the Sabbath and to keep it holy. To work on the Sabbath was the death penalty. Whilst we are not bound by that now, our rest is found in relationship with Jesus Christ. And refusal, I guess, to go into that rest, to be saved by His grace, means ultimate death, spiritual death, eternal separation from Him. So the Sabbath set up in the Old Testament pointed us towards a future reality. Just as we wrap up this morning, whilst this is maybe on the tangent or slightly out of the context, I've been enjoying recently the animated movie David has just come out about King David, and it's worth checking out. And on Amazon Prime, you have an adult series called The House of David. I love it because, you know, warrior adventure, you know, he's the man. But there are some interesting themes in there, right? Shaul, the first king of Israel, the kingdom was taken from him because he disobeyed God. And when Samuel the prophet presented himself before Saul, Saul just defeated the Amalekites and he was told to put everything to the sword. And Saul had spared people and he'd spared livestock. And Samuel says, mate, what's the bleating of sheep I can hear? You know, the inference was you were told to destroy the livestock. And Saul sort of pleads with Samuel because he can see this conversation is not going well. And I kept the sheep for sacrifice. And Samuel utters that famous line to him and says, Saul, to obey is better than sacrifice, to heed better than the fat of rams. Saul's trying to say, I'm committing a box-ticking exercise. I'm doing something religious here. Surely God's favor will be upon me. And Samuel's like, uh-uh. You know, it's the state of your heart. You know, God has taken the kingdom from you and he's given it to someone better. And that person who was better was David. And how does the scripture describe him? As being someone after God's own heart. And in Psalm 51, David references the state of the heart, you know, creating me a pure heart, O God. The sacrifices of God are a broken spirit and a contrite heart. God is not interested in merely works. He's interested in our heart, in our obedience to him. We're not following man-made traditions. We're following the commands of the Lord. You know, what is the state of our heart this morning? And so just in summary, the Sabbath, as we look at that passage in Matthew 12, the Sabbath was for man, not the other way around. It was intended for rest, not to be a burden. And rest is absolutely crucial in all areas of our lives, including for being effective in ministry. I remember one person once said, sometimes the most spiritual thing you can do is go to bed. And the idea being, it's no good burning yourself out for a good cause because you are still not going to be efficient or effective or helpful. If you are tired, even in ministry, rest. Get that rejuvenation. Allow God to recharge you and go out energetic and effective once again. Like I was just saying, the state of our hearts, that is more important to God than not walking X number of steps on the Sabbath or not turning off a light switch or not carrying a phone or a drink bottle. You know, and you'll see sometimes even in Christian denominations, there are certain traditions that are not prescribed to us in the Bible and yet people follow them along. Why? We're not saved by works. We're saved by grace. It's not by what we do. It's by what Christ has done. And so just a couple of things to think about as we head into this week, Matthew 11 and last week. And in that chapter is that well-known verse, come to me, all you who are weary and heavy laden, and I will give you rest. Who here among us this morning needs to maybe observe that idea of Sabbath? Not because it gets us into heaven, not because it pleases God as such, but because God gave it to us to rest us. Who needs to take time to rest? Because you are busy, you are frantic, you are fatigued, your life is chaos. Do you ever find yourselves, even though we probably understand all this stuff, are there any of us that find ourselves following guidelines that are not scriptural, but have been developed by people, by man, by people like the Pharisees, and we still stick to it, even though we can't actually find where it says to do that in the scriptures? And if so, what are those things? And are they good things that are still worth doing in concept and principle? Or are they things that we're kind of bound to that we need to cut loose? And how should we get the balance right here as well? We're not saved by works, but it also says faith without works is dead. The understanding for us is works are not the thing that gets us our ticket to heaven. It's the relationship with Jesus Christ, the understanding that he is not just a mere mortal, but he is Lord of our lives. Like C.S. Lewis said, and it's through his death that we are dead to sin. It's through his resurrection that we're alive in him. It's by putting our faith in him that we're saved, not through anything we do in and of ourselves. At the same time, though, because we love him, because we want to obey him, work should be a fruit of that, a product of that, but not the thing that we think gets us into heaven. How do you get that balance right, that discernment right? And again, it comes back to the state of our hearts. Let's pray and finish up. And Lord God, we just thank you, Lord, that you are a relational God, that you love us, that you care for us, that you implemented this Sabbath for your people, your covenant people, your chosen people to rest. And whilst we're not bound by that any longer, whilst we're not under the old covenant or the Mosaic covenant, the old law, Lord, we can see that there was a purpose and an intent for this that is helpful for people across all of history, across all generations. And I pray for those this morning that might be weary and heavy laden, who are struggling, who are anxious, who are fatigued. Lord, I pray that they would find their rest in you, Lord, and the comfort that comes from knowing you and who you are and what you've done. I pray that all of us might be challenged, if we're not already, to observe this principle of Sabbath, to take a day, you know, a 24-hour period to unwind, to stop, to chill, to spend time with loved ones. And I pray that we would notice that if we do that, the energy levels come back. We feel refreshed, we feel rejuvenated, and we find that we are more effective in our study, in our workplace, you know, in our ministry, wherever you have placed us. Help us, Lord, not to chase after traditional religious things, box-ticking exercises, works-based salvation, Lord. Help us to make sure that our heart is aligned to your heart, that we love you and adore you and acknowledge what you have done for us. And out of that, the overflow of our salvation is change in our life. The overflow is wanting to be obedient. The overflow is good works. Again, not because that's what gets us into heaven, but because we love you and we want to do what is right in your eyes. Lord Jesus, we love you. We thank you for who you are and all you've done for us. I pray for your hand of protection and blessing on people as they head out into the weeks and months ahead. Lord, that you would guide them and lead them, that you would fill them with your Spirit and shine your light through them. And so we commit this people and this week to you. In Jesus' precious name, amen.
1: That message, Jesus is Lord of the Sabbath, came to us from Summerhill Baptist Fellowship, and the speaker was Dan Ritchie. The church is situated at 87 Stanley Street in Summerhill. That's opposite the Summerdale Primary School, and their Sunday morning service is held at 9:30. 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
1: We have been called to this moment, and part of that calling is not just how to tell individuals how to be right with God, but also how do we rethink our place in the cosmos? How do we actually think about reality in a way that's helpful? Because it's a pretty chaotic time.
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9: Hello, I'm Sarah Warmby. Testing has confirmed a fourth case of H5 bird flu in Australia. Sean Bendley reports.
10: The Department of Agriculture says a giant petrel found in Western Australia has tested positive for the highly pathogenic strain of the virus. It's the third migratory seabird to test positive for the virus in the state. One positive case has been recorded in South Australia. In a statement, Chief Veterinary Officer Dr. Beth Cookson says there remains no evidence of any mass deaths and no evidence of a wider spread in the poultry or agricultural production systems. Sean Bindley, Air News.
9: Iran has launched a drone attack on Bahrain, with the Gulf state condemning what it called a blatant violation of its sovereignty as the ceasefire between Washington and Tehran comes under severe strain. Alastair D'Souza reports from Washington.
11: Bahrain now saying a number of Iranian drones targeted the country. A ship in the Strait of Hormuz has been struck, but no injuries have been reported. As for a U.S. response on the latest Iranian attack, nothing yet. However, in the past 24 hours or so, Vice President J.D. Vance posting on social media saying that if Iran has any disagreement, if it has any disagreements on the interim deal, they can just pick up the phone. Vance also saying, though, quote, violence will be met with violence. Now, Vance's response coming after an Iranian drone attack on a Singapore-flagged container ship that happened on Thursday.
9: Meantime, in the latest Nation Fuel update, Australia has 44 days worth of petrol, 37 days of diesel and 29 days of jet fuel in reserve. An ISIS bride facing modern slavery charges was released in Melbourne yesterday after being granted bail. A magistrate ruled prosecutors failed to prove the 54-year-old was an unacceptable risk to the community. Under bail conditions, she must regularly report to police, keep a visitor log and refrain from teaching religion. A national healthcare initiative to support women experiencing menopause and perimenopause symptoms will be expanded from this week as part of a $40 million federal government expansion. The ABC reports from July 1, dedicated support will roll out into all 33 of the nation's existing endometriosis and pelvic pain clinics. The Assistant Minister for Health and Women, Rebecca White, says the clinics will be a critical gap in women's health care.
12: We want them to be a beacon for women to know where they can go to get information and healthcare, because what we do know is that a lot

0: Women don't know where to turn to. They might be seeing a GP who's a bit dismissive or maybe doesn't properly understand menopause and perimenopause.
1: South Australians will soon know where the seafood on their plate comes from. From Tuesday, hospitality venues must label seafood dishes as Australian, imported or mixed origin using a simple A, I or M on their menus. The new rule applies to restaurants, cafes, pubs, takeaways and other food outlets. And briefly, tech companies will soon face a $99 million fine if they breach the social media ban for under 16s. This is Air News. Manly has moved up to fifth place on the NRL ladder after defeating Melbourne 30 points to 4. Sea Eagles coach Kieran Foran says there were lots of positives.
2: We wanted to start fast and hard, and I thought the guys went out and put it all out there. I was happy with the resolve that we showed defensively.
1: Wins also to the Cowboys and Dolphins. This afternoon, the Raiders will take off the Dragons before the Knights play the Tigers. In the AFL, Carlton has notched up a sixth straight win under interim coach Josh Fraser, beating the West Coast 117-64. Port Adelaide and Collingwood also celebrating wins. Round 16 wraps up today with the Kangaroos up against the Bombers. Later, the Dockers meet the Suns. Melbourne will face the Adelaide Thunderbirds in the Super Netball Grand Final after beating the West Coast 62-51. And in the cricket, Australia's Ash Gardner says they're looking forward to the challenge as they prepare for tonight's Women's T20 World Cup clash against India. Australia will be out to secure a top spot in their group as well as a spot in the semi-finals. Gardner has told the ABC the players are ready.
3: We know that they're going to put us under pressure throughout this game, but it's being able to bounce back from that. And if we are losing the momentum, how can we grab it back? Because we know that the game can ebb and flow with these guys. They obviously have some real match winners within their side. So making sure that we're doing the 1% is really well. And I guess we're really prepared before we walk out into the field.
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4: 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Entry fees at Tasmania's Narang Tapu National Park will be waived tomorrow to mark 50 years since it became a state reserve. 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
10: Morning frost, mostly sunny across Lonnie today, heading for a top of 13. Showers for tomorrow, Monday with a high of 15, and showers for Tuesday with 15.
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5: Millions of Christians face intense persecution and risk their lives for the sake of the gospel. 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Welcome to the Frontline Report.
16: We flew on this little tiny four-seater airplane into Kabul. And we walk out of the airport into the city, and it's all destroyed, no power. We walk through this long avenue, and one side was this tank graveyard. And on the other side, all these, you know, airplane war jets. And finally, when we come out on the main square, they're there. The Taliban was there waiting for us.
17: Welcome again to the Voice of the Martyrs Radio. My name is Todd Nettleton, and we are in the studio this week in Bartlesville, Oklahoma, with another of our one-name guests. We are simply going to call him Brother Matthew. Brother Matthew is a gospel worker in Central Asia, and we will talk about some of the wheres that he has been. He has known some of our previous Voice of the Martyrs Radio guests, and we may talk a little bit about that too. But Brother Matthew, welcome to the Voice of the Martyrs Radio.
16: It's good to be with you today.
17: As we go back now decades to the time that God got a hold of your heart for missions, for the world, for the lost, Tell me about how that happened, about how God opened your eyes, because Central Asia is a long way from here.
16: Yeah, I, first of all, grew up not in a Christian family, not in a Christian home, very difficult teenagehood and partying hard and being out mixed with all kinds of difficulties and drugs and things like that. And one day, I was 18 years old, something radical happened in my life. Basically, my mom, who wasn't a Christian herself, decided to take me to church. And she said, enough is enough, let's get this going. And both her and I, that Sunday, were on our knees giving our lives to Jesus. Wow. And obviously, everything changed afterwards. And as I read through the Bible, for the very first time in my life, I remember reading through the book of Acts and how that whole experience that the apostles had with the reality of God in expanding the church, in living by faith, even without now having physically Jesus in front of them, but just having to conquer with him in faith, the expansion of the church, that began to really speak to my heart. We begin to see what God is doing through the Apostle Paul. Later on in chapter 26 of the book of Acts, Paul had been arrested and he was in front of King Agrippa. He's telling the king, as he's being judged in court, you know, he's telling the king his whole story and how he had had an encounter with Jesus. And Jesus invited him to, you know, go to the Gentiles and to bring them from darkness to God's wonderful light. And I was struck by that. First, by the word Gentiles. You know, I understand in that context who were the Gentiles to the Jewish people, but I began to meditate and think about who are those who are far from faith today in my generation. And I looked around where I lived and there was a church in every corner. And I began to ask God, who are these people? They're totally ostracized, far from you. But one thing that really struck me, Todd, was like in verse 19 of chapter 26, after Paul had shared all that to the king, he says this, and I could not be disobedient to that heavenly vision. And as Paul is telling the king that in court, it really struck my heart that I really needed to do something about that. And I began to ask the Lord for the next couple of years, Lord, who are the Gentiles of my generation? Who are those far? And I went on a journey of just seeking God and praying and praying. And 2 years down the road, I was then already serving as a young missionary. I joined the missions, a youth missions organization, and I began to do street evangelism, and I was serving, and I had been serving my church, and I was serving through this organization. And 2 years later, as I had been praying, asking God about who are these unreached peoples that are far, in prayer, I believe the Lord highlighted a people and a nation to me that was completely out of my imagination in those days. As I was praying, I began to see images of a TV news show that I watched with my parents in the early 80s of the Soviet Union invading Afghanistan. That began to come back to my mind so vividly many years later. This was now 1997. And all these faces of Afghans began to reel through my mind, and I really began to feel the Holy Spirit bringing my heart to that nation, and to begin to ask God for that nation. And I asked the Lord, Lord, is this the nation? Is this the people that you want me to go to bring the gospel? And I really felt that warm and peaceful yes. I had been asking, I had been seeking, and that was enough to really just make me move. I went back to my church and spoke to my pastor, and I think that was the biggest confirmation I had. He looked at me and said, I believe that you were made for this.
17: Wow.
16: I believe that you were called to be in a place that is so far, and we will stand with you 100%. And my mom, obviously, was in shock. It was a very difficult process of understanding a calling, you know, for her son. But she blessed me without knowing much. She said, if that is what you need to do, that is what you need to do, I bless you. And
17: wow.
16: And she did. She took me to the airport 6 months later and saw me off going out and moving to Central Asia. Through that missions organization I was involved with, I had found out of a group that was doing church planting in Uzbekistan that I could join. And in those days, you know, obviously the Taliban was ruling Afghanistan, and just jumping right into Afghanistan wasn't something simple at all, wasn't something that was doable. And I was 23 years old. I had so much to learn, and I learned about this work across the border in Uzbekistan. And I believe that, you know, I was supposed to join them and learn, you know, for a good 2 years what it meant to do ministry, to do church planting in Afghanistan or in Central Asia at all. So I moved there and I joined this team, and it was an incredible, incredible opportunity to learn and the things I witnessed in those days, right? So this is now 1998. Soviet Union had left only 6 years prior, really 6.5 years before. And as I arrived there, we're seeing some of the very first churches in history, in the history of that nation, emerging. And, you know, we were meeting people that literally had supernatural encounters with Jesus, like this young lady. She was from a village in Uzbekistan, and she had grown up as a teenage girl teaching the Quran to the girls in her village. And the reason she did that is because when she was 8 years old, many years before, she had had a vision of a man in white in her house. And she came to her aunt and told her about that. And her aunt, being a very traditional, spiritually respected lady in her village, but a Muslim, she told her, you must have been chosen by God to teach the Quran. So she starts teaching the Quran to all the girls in her village for many years, up until when she's 17. And when she's 17 years old, she became very depressed through many, many situations in her life. She one day decided to commit suicide. And she tried to take her life. And she drank this very strong poison, and she was supposed to have died, except she wakes up in the morning in the hospital with that same man in white that she had seen as a little girl, pulling her arm and saying, come back to life, come back to life. And she wakes up and she's completely well. She's completely healed. And now she feels like she needs to really learn about who that man is.
17: Did the lady, her aunt, suggest who it would have been? Like it would have been Muhammad, or it would have been, or she just said, you must have been chosen to be a teacher?
16: She believed it was a visitation from God somehow. She knew somehow that was a very holy thing that had happened to her. So I come across this girl now in the capital of Uzbekistan a couple of years after she had had this experience. And she would tell the story that she met a missionary who was able to explain to her who that man in white was. And when she learned it was Jesus, he showed her the Jesus film, and she got that Jesus film and went back to her village and showed to all the girls that she had taught the Quran, and they all watched who Jesus was and who God was, and it was an amazing experience that she had. And so these were the people that I was coming across as the Book of Acts was being written right in front of our eyes in those days in Central Asia.
17: Wow. We're talking this week on Voice of the Martyrs Radio with Brother Matthew. He is a gospel worker in Central Asia. Matthew, I want to ask you, when you felt that call to Afghan people and you moved, you know, halfway around the world to start answering that call, how did you think about danger or risk? I mean, obviously, the war had just ended, or as far as the Soviet and Afghanistan war. How did you think about being a Christian in a very Muslim environment, in a very violent environment? Did you have to kind of have an altar experience where you said, hey, if I die, I die? Or did God kind of take that fear away? Or
16: I did know that it was not an easy part of the world at all. And I knew after I began to study a little bit about the country, what the Taliban was capable of doing. I learned about what they had already done by conquering Afghanistan and how they had done it. So I was somewhat aware that, you know, it was a very hostile situation that I was going into. So I began to look for other missionaries that had been involved with that nation. Obviously, there were not many at all. But through my organization, I was able to refer back to a few people that had been there, that had lived there, that knew who the real Afghan people were. And the situation, the brokenness of Afghanistan as a nation was, to me back then, very moving. Afghans were in extreme poverty in those days. They had been, especially in the north of the country, under a drought for 5 years. People had absolutely no water, no food. And that whole situation really broke my heart. But also learning from other missionaries, the Afghans, they're actually some of the most friendly people in the world. And though we don't see this at all through the media, they will literally lay down on the floor for you to step on if you need them to survive, if you need them for help. I began to listen to some of those stories and obviously seeing that where else in the world does the gospel need to go? There are so many unreached nations that they're unreached until now for a reason. But how long more will it take? Right, so all this was going through my mind, and the danger began to somehow become overwhelmed by the possibility of seeing an Afghan church emerging. You know, that was what I was really trusting God for in those days.
17: Amen. So how did God help you to make the transition from Uzbekistan, getting your feet wet, to Afghanistan, the place that he called you?
16: In those days, the border between Uzbekistan and Afghanistan was closed. And I learned that in order for me to actually enter Afghanistan, I would have to go to Pakistan, to the border town of Peshawar, and visit the Taliban consulate in order to get a visa. So I go into Peshawar and I meet different people, some of whom were connected to our organization. And I'm about now to have to go get a visa from the Taliban office. And people introduce me to a translator. And this translator is supposed, obviously, to help me get myself understood to the Taliban in order to get a visa. Except that this translator didn't know much what I was going to do in Afghanistan. So I arrived to the Taliban consulate. You know, what I remember is as I opened the door, you know, it's this empty room, and at the very end of the room, there's a desk, and right behind the desk, there's this man sitting with a very big turban on his head, the very long black beard, dressed on these long white clothes. And as I begin to walk through the door, he doesn't look at me directly. He turns his face, and he's only looking at my translator, and he's only saying salam to my translator. And I was shocked because in the local culture, they will always greet you and say salam to you. They're very hospitable and welcoming, but that wasn't the case. So obviously, as I was going into that situation, I was frightened. And as I sit down at the chair in front of him, in front of his desk, he's still not looking at me. He's only speaking to my translator. And he goes on for about 20 minutes talking to my translator. And I'm thinking, what is this guy telling him? He has no idea what I'm going to do. He doesn't really know me well. Well, after about 20 minutes, this Taliban man turns to me in perfect English and says, well, if you tell me everything that he's just told me about what you're going to do in Afghanistan, I'll give you the visa. I was panicking, and I began to tell him, I want to go in. I want to help your country. I want to go in to serve and blah, blah, blah. And I began to say many things. And at the very end, he looks at me and says, okay, come back at 3 p.m. You get your visa. And I opened my eyes and I couldn't believe it. He's just giving me a visa. And my translator is looking at me, and we walk out the door, and my translator looks at me and says, do you speak Pashto? I said, no. Because you said word by word everything that I told him. I'm like, wow, thank you, God. It was a very, very intimidating experience, to say the least. But definitely, God came through and helped me.
17: But what an affirmation. I'm the one who called you here, and I will open the door when it needs to be opened. You don't have to worry.
16: It truly was. It felt that way. It really was a God intervention and him opening the doors.
17: Wow.
16: Yeah.
17: We're talking this week on Voice of the Martyrs Radio with Brother Matthew. He is a gospel worker in Central Asia. What did you find when you got to Afghanistan as a Christian, as a foreigner, as somebody who wants to see the seeds of the gospel planted? What was the soil like when you got there?
16: So right after I got my visa, I was able to find out about a small aviation organization that would fly me across over the Khyber Pass into Kabul. We flew on this little tiny four-seater airplane, and we went over the mountains. And as we began to descend, it really began to strike me what that land was like and the amount of suffering, really, that it had been under for so long. As I looked from the top, the mud houses, all the no green whatsoever. And so we landed, the pilot and I, we come out of the airplane, and the airport is completely bombed out. And we walk out of the plane, we get our stuff, and we walk out of the airport, and there's nobody to check us. We just walk right out into the city, and we're shocked by that, and it's all destroyed, no power. We walk through this long avenue, and one side was this tank graveyard where thousands probably of tanks since the Soviet times that were there. And on the other side, all these, airplane war jets destroyed and broken on the other side of the road. And that's where we would walk through when you arrived to Kabul in those days. We walk and walk and walk. And finally, when we come out on the main square, they're there. The Taliban was there waiting for us. So finally, they checked our documents, our passports, our visas. We were there connecting with a humanitarian organization, and they led us through. We went on to stay the few missionaries that were living in the nation in those days. I learned then that, there were five Afghan believers, the missionaries knew about in the whole nation. Those five, they would meet sometimes together But obviously, without identifying themselves, they would go to the bazaar and buy groceries. One would, you know, get some potatoes. The other would reach for some tomatoes. And while they were near each other, one would whisper a Bible verse to the other. The other would whisper back a prayer. And that was church.
17: Wow.
16: In those days, the Taliban just imagined that they were there as believers. Obviously, that would end their lives. But that was the existence of the church in Afghanistan by then.
17: Wow. I'm sorry, I'm just floored by the five believers in a whole country. I mean, and the good news is everyone you talk to needs to hear about Jesus. As a gospel worker, as a missionary, how do you start from zero?
16: Right.
17: And think about, okay, we want to plant a church. We want the gospel to grow here.
16: Mm-hmm.
17: What are the first steps? Like, how do you get the ball rolling?
16: I was very inexperienced about what Afghan culture was like in order to, you know, bring the gospel. I had been learning one of the languages of the country. So Afghanistan has over 40 people groups. I was able then to speak one of the languages of one of those people groups, but I still had to learn the language that people spoke nationally in. But God was leading me especially to go to a part of the country where they had absolutely no missionaries, they had absolutely no believers. So I really had to start from zero. After I arrived to Kabul, I got on an old Land Cruiser with an Afghan pilot, and we went over the mountains more than 24 hours. The tunnel that connected north and south was bombed out and destroyed, so we had to go over the mountains. So we go over the mountains, you know, for a long time, and we drive through all these ghost villages, these ghost towns that, you know, they were completely empty, either because the Taliban had come through killing everyone that opposed them or because they had left and become refugees in other nations nearby. But it was a very difficult picture. It was quite overwhelming looking at all that, even looking back now. But I went up all the way to the other side of the country, over the mountains. And as I got there, I began to get to know what things were like. So I began to visit all the villages that were in that part, in the province, specific province that I was hoping to live in and begin to reach. So I go from one village to the other, and I come across this one small village that had about 3,000 people. And as I arrived there, I had been visiting many villages, and I arrived there, all the people come out and, you know, desperate for help. And this one man especially, he comes running towards me, and he had this little baby in his hands, who had been born maybe a couple days before, prematurely, very small, very sick, the baby was. And his dad is looking at me and saying, please help me, please help me. And I'm struck by that picture. Everybody's faces looked like they hadn't bathed for probably a year. There was no water whatsoever in that village. I learned that everybody was not able to read and write. They're not literate. People before them had never been to school before. Their generations before them had never been educated. And not only that, but as I look at that baby, I look at his dad and I ask him, what can I do to help? I'm not a doctor, but what are you giving this baby? And I begin to ask what they're doing. And he says, well, this is all I can give him. And he opens the baby's little mouth and he pulls this black paste from the baby's gum. And I look at it, and I'm shocked, and I look at everybody around looking at me, all the locals. I kind of knew what it was, but I asked to everybody, is this opium? And everybody's like, yes, yes, this is opium. And I learned that everybody in that village was addicted to opium, and it was something cultural. It was something they
17: gave to their babies.
16: They gave to their babies.
17: Wow.
16: So the babies wouldn't cry. So I learned that baby died 3 days later, and the Lord had my heart in that place. And I started there. Now I'm fast forwarding, a few months. I found two other young men that came join me. And the three of us now, guys, we were beginning to work with that village. And what we felt that we could do in those days was to gather all the men and begin to work together to build a school. Like I said, nobody knew how to read and write. And we felt, let's start with a school that would give us a place to simply relate to the people and bring them to some sort of growth and development. So we gathered all the men in the village, and we said, what if we built a school together? And they were so excited. We said, you know, we're going to make all the bricks. We had enough money only to buy the beams, the wooden beams that would go on the roof. But basically, they said, yeah, we'll make all the bricks and we'll work together. So we made hundreds of thousands of bricks. In the end, they were like, but this is a school just for boys, right? We said, no, this is for boys and girls. Your girls have to go to school the same way that your boys, because, you know, they're just as able and they need to rise up. And they went into a bit of a conflict in their minds with the whole idea of girls being educated. But later on, they agreed to it. And so we went forward and we finished building the school. That was 11 classrooms. We brought teachers from, you know, other parts of the province to help, and connected with the local government there. And suddenly all these little kids are going to school in uniforms. Most of those kids have graduated high school now, and many went to college, and we keep hearing about them. So it was an amazing, amazing entering experience. I didn't know necessarily what we were doing, but one step after the other, God was faithful to show us what to do.
17: We've been talking with Brother Matthew here on the Voice of the Martyrs Radio. He is a gospel worker in Central Asia, and he's been telling us how God gave him a love and a calling for the people of Afghanistan. I hope your heart has been moved and that you'll pray this week for people in Afghanistan and all over Central Asia. We didn't have time this week for my complete conversation with Brother Matthew, so he's going to be back with us next week. You'll want to be part of that conversation next week right here on the Voice of the Martyrs Radio Network.
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4: Hello, I'm Sarah Warmby. An Australian man remains under police guard in Thailand after being charged with the murder of a teenage girl. Carol A. Katsimbanis has the story.
5: 46-year-old Simon Peter Carman of Ballarat in Victoria was arrested at Bangkok's International Airport as he tried to board a plane to Perth late Friday evening. Thai police allege he was involved in the death of a 17-year-old girl in the popular tourist town of Pattaya. CCTV shows the man and the girl entering his hotel room in the early hours of Thursday morning local time, her naked body later found in a black suitcase which had been dumped alongside a nearby railway line. Mr. Carman is being questioned by police on suspicion of murder, which carries the death penalty or life in prison. Carolee Katsimbanis reporting.
4: Australia will strengthen its social media ban, increasing fines and handing the eSafety Commissioner more power. Our federal politics editor, Michael Packey.
6: Since December, major social media platforms like TikTok, Snapchat and Instagram have been required to block under-16s from creating an account. The aim is to stop young people from being subject to online bullying and graphic material. But eSafety Commissioner Julie Inman Grant says the current legislation is thin and she needs more power to police and punish platforms doing the wrong thing. The Albanese government will today announce the commissioner will be given greater ability to ensure the tech giants are complying with the law. The penalty for breaches will also increase from just under $50 million to $99 million. Michael Packey, Canberra.
4: A joint illegal multi-million dollar tobacco operation has been disrupted across two Australian states. 20 properties were raided across Tasmania and Victoria. 2 million illegal cigarettes and more than 7,000 vapes were seized. Australian travellers headed to Europe for the school holidays have been warned to take care as a deadly heat wave intensifies. At least 250 people have now been killed as a result of the weather, as the CNN's Elizabeth Rizzini explains, the heat wave is heading east.
7: There were red alerts out for Western France. You know, Bordeaux saw its hottest day, not just for June, but on record. The heat is

0: Been moving further eastwards across to central and eastern areas of Europe, and we find red alerts today across central and eastern areas of France.
1: Also in news, two major storm systems pounding Japan have caused landslides and floods, leaving one person dead and several injured. And just days after back-to-back earthquakes devastated Venezuela, a third earthquake measuring 4.9 has been felt in the capital Caracas, and there's been more than 200 aftershocks. The death toll has risen to over 1,400, while an estimated 50,000 people remain missing or unaccounted for. The deputy representative for UNICEF in Venezuela, Gabriel Vogel, says getting aid to affected communities has been challenging.
2: When it comes to logistical challenges, these exist, of course. For example, the biggest airport of the capital city here in Caracas has been severely damaged. But UNICEF and partners find ways to get in aid through road, through air, and through boat. So solutions are always possible.
1: This is Air News. To NRL, and it was a special night for North Queensland. Andrew Lucas has the details.
3: The Cowboys have celebrated Jason Tamalolo's 300th game with a huge 26-12 victory over the Panthers in Townsville. With the score locked at 12-all, Jeremiah Nanne broke the deadlock with his second try in the 72nd minute. Jake Clifford then sealed victory soon after in front of almost 23,000 fans. In other results, Manly belted Melbourne 30-4 at Four Pines Park. The Dolphins made it 8 straight wins, beating the Warriors 26-24 in Brisbane. Andrew Lucas, Sydney.
1: An impressive 34-point win for Collingwood over Richmond in the AFL. Despite a spirited showing from the Tigers in the second half, the Magpies pushed through the final score 15-16-106 to 11-6-72. Pies coach Craig McRae says the momentum was there.
4: We scored at 55% of our entries, which is a huge number, 20 marks inside 50, and still, you know, the competitor in me says we left a few out there as well.
1: Port Adelaide triumphed over the Crows 97-71, and 6 wins in a row now for Carlton, beating West Coast 117-64. The Vixens are through to the Super Netball Grand Final after beating the Fever 62-51, and the Socceroos will play Egypt in the next round of the FIFA World Cup. That's next weekend in Texas. The match taking place early Saturday morning, our time. Australian Independent Radio News.
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5: Tasmanian First says home buyers can claim a $20,000 grant for new builds from next month. Entry fees at Tasmania's Narang Tapu National Park will be waived tomorrow to mark 50 years since it became a state reserve. And a new communication board featuring Auslan and Braille has been installed at Riverbend Park in Launceston to improve playground accessibility. 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
11: Morning frost, mostly sunny across Lonnie today, heading for a top of 13. Showers for tomorrow, Monday with a high of 15, and showers for Tuesday with 15.
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28: 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And stepping into the artist spotlight this week, Aussie Grown continues our Sydney series with Ben Potter. All ahead this week, and kicking us off, originally out of Hillsong in Sydney, it's Taya.

0: The reminder, the latest for Taya on Aussie Grown. 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
0: Thanks so much, Nelly. Ethan Deer played in Northern Brisbane the week before last to a packed schedule and a packed house. Looking forward to more worship events like that one. Here's Ethan.

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0: Aussie Grown enjoyed a world premiere on the latest single from Roma Waterman, which was officially released last Wednesday.

0: Breathe, a new song from Roma Waterman on Aussie Grown. Coming up, three hot new tracks from Greg Atwell's Candid Remark out of Canberra and a former Hillsong worship leader. But next, the Artist Spotlight Sydney series continues with Ben Potter.
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0: Born and bred in Sydney, Ben Potter has been involved in worship and worship songwriting almost all his life. He enjoys collaborations with other worship writers, spending time making connections and recording when he is able. With experience living and writing overseas, Ben is well-seasoned and knowledgeable in his craft. His new song comes along shortly. First, a previous single from May 2025. This is One with Ben Potter in the Aussie Grown Artist Spotlight.

0: That's a song called One. It's Ben Potter out of Sydney, continuing our series on Sydney singer-songwriters. And we welcome Ben to the microphone. G'day, Ben. How you going?
1: Hey, I'm doing good, mate. How are you?
0: I'm doing very well now that we've got a chance to chat with you about your music. And let's start with that song that we just played. Tell us all the ins and outs and the deeper meaning behind that song.
1: That's one of my favorite songs. We actually sing that at my church a bunch. It was written, I want to say, like five-ish years ago. I went up to this beautiful part of Queensland and spent some time with some of the writers at Kingdom Culture Church. And so we had Jessie Rose there. She was a big part of writing, and Brett Shaw was there at the time, along with Jared Grant, and four of us got together and wanted to write something that centered around like interdenominational oneness. And that is really the heartbeat behind the song, is coming together and being reminded of who we are at our core, despite differences and that kind of thing.
0: For you particularly, Ben, what comes first, music or lyrics?
1: Oh, pretty much always music. And it used to be the opposite way around. But these days I tend to sort of find myself really liking a progression or a certain hook or something along those lines, and then letting it all come from there.
0: Now, you mentioned also other people. You love collaborating, I know. What do you prefer, solo or that collaboration writing?
1: Do you know, I find the collaboration writing really stretching. I find it really difficult, actually. It's like a different muscle, and I tend to probably do a little bit better being a little bit insular and slow in my own headspace. But I would say the reward of doing the collaboration is you get ideas that you just wouldn't have thought of. And so it's a bit of a discipline for me, but I would say some of the best outcomes come from the co-writing experience overall.
0: And I love that you've written with Jessie Rose. She is an amazing writer and singer with Kingdom Culture. We're trying to get her up to Live at the Chapel.
1: Oh, beautiful. Yeah, she's phenomenal. She's world-class, Jessie Rose. We love her dearly and try to sneak in a sneaky dinner every time she comes down to Sydney for a conference or whatever it might be.
0: Now, let's talk about Alter. It sounds like it's heading in a direction. Is it? Let's hear your deeper meaning behind this song and what you're trying to say in this beautiful song.
1: Oh, it's good. Yeah, no, good question. So this was written with Dana, and he's from, notably he's from his artist name is Hillside Recording. But this one was under his new artist called Simply Worship. And so he's got a heartbeat to provide sort of simple worship songs that you can remember. And I think if you listen to the wider body of his music, you'll find that it's simple songs. And so Alter for me is a really beautiful, simple song that's about finding the peace of God. And the altar, it's a bit weird, isn't it? Because we don't really have altars, maybe at the Catholic Church or something along those lines. Okay. Or if you go to a Pentecostal church, come down to the altar. And that's not really so much what it's actually about. It's more about the metaphorical meaning of the altar being the place that God and people meet. And obviously that is a very spiritual place. And it also is a physical place. So in the Old Testament, you see that they put up altars, or they created altars at key points along the way. And it's mostly to remember and draw attention back to what the Lord has done and make a statement that lives throughout history. And so that is what the song is about. It's about finding your peace. And I've found that sometimes in life you just have peace, and it's like a beautiful gift, and it transcends all understanding, and that's awesome. And then at other times you don't have it as much as you would like to, but I found that a lot of help comes by turning your mind back to how God has always provided, how he's always gotten you through, how he's always been with you. And that is the altar. That's the mental altar, the created space. And so that is really what the song is all about.

0: Alter, wrapping up the artist spotlight in the Sydney series with Ben Potter, which we began with his track One. 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
0: A couple of years ago, Brooke Fraser announced her retirement from active touring and playing live, preferring to rejoin her Hillsong family in leading worship. We are very excited. She has now a new song available. This is Watchman, featuring Lauren Daigle and the New Respects.

0: Watchman from Sydney worship leader Brooke Leggettwood, formerly Brooke Fraser. And it features Lauren Daigle and the New Respects.
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0: Hank's Humdrum now. Bellarine Peninsula singer-songwriter Anna Victoria, along with Joseph Lim and Levi Maxwell, are hitting the road in their packed car tour of the East Coast to escape the Victorian winter cold. Dates are Sydney on 3rd of July, Byron Bay on the 5th, Gold Coast on the 9th, Brisbane on the 10th, and Sunshine Coast on the 11th of July. Exact venues will be announced soon, and tickets will go fast for this one. Check out the AussieGrownRadio.com gig guide for all the details. Western Australian Music have produced a showcase mixtape of rising artists with some songs still unreleased. Three Aussie-grown radio artists are amongst the 11 featured, Bailey Perry, Angelina Curtis and Sally Jane. The mixtape is available for just $5 on the WAM Showcase Bandcamp page. New music landing on the Aussie Grown radio desk this week on its way or announced includes songs from Tennille Nader, Until Clarity, Anna Victoria, Adrian Downes, Connie Kiss Anderson, and the album from Eliza King and Friends. The Aussie Grown feature new music this week is from Canberra singer-songwriter Candid Remark, who would love your vote as favourite new music on any or all of the Aussie Grown radio socials. Hey, you can do it now as you hear Missing the Mark from Candid Remark on Aussie Grown.

0: I see you in everything that I aim for. Is this where you call? Or is this where I fall? The one who sees me hems me in behind and before.
1: Missing the Mark, brand new from Candid Remark out of Canberra on Aussie Grown. Let's head up the highway into Sydney for the new song from worship leader Greg Atwells, who launched his latest album at the end of May.

0: Wicked Game, Greg Atwills on Aussie Grown. Please check out his latest album on all the usual platforms. Still to come, tracks from Adelaide, the Sunshine Coast and Chinchilla, Queensland with Cindy Lee Boskey right after this.
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0: She is in the process of recording two new albums, a gospel set and a country pop rock set at Glasshouse Studios on the Sunshine Coast with producer Angus Woodhead. This is the latest from Cindy Lee Boskey.

0: Did I Ever Matter to You? Cindy Lee Boskie, who played an awesome debut set at the Live at the Chapel Nambour on the 6th of June. Here's a message from Nellie.
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0: Thanks so much, Nellie. Sunshine Coast singer-songwriter Drew Wilson is working on new music as we speak. This is his current single.

Not that good with change. Sunshine Coast singer-songwriter Drew Wilson on Aussie Grown. 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Taking us out this week, Adelaide singer-songwriter Lily.

Whose album launch at Tabor College at the end of last month was absolutely a huge blast. This is her latest single, Oh Philosopher. We'll catch you next week. Have a blessed one.

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7: Hello, I'm Sarah Warmby. Tech companies will soon face a $99 million fine if they breach the social media ban for under 16s. It's part of a move to strengthen Australia's social media laws after the eSafety Commissioner argued she needs more power. Regulations have been in place since December last year, resulting in about 5 million children being removed from various platforms. A new 4.9 magnitude earthquake has struck off the north coast of Venezuela just days after twin earthquakes left over 1,400 people dead. The tremor has reportedly been felt in the capital, Caracas. Rescuers are racing to find survivors, with more than 50,000 people still missing. Senior Labor Minister Chris Bowen says the government is investigating whether any Australians have been affected by the disaster.
8: I think, as the Prime Minister indicated, we would expect that the Australians in Venezuela and impacted, given the size of the tragedy and the scale of the impact on Venezuela. Australian consular officials are working hard to identify any Australians impacted, and the Department of Foreign Affairs will provide updates.
7: Experts want bird and cat owners, along with the poultry industry, to be on alert for signs of bird flu. A fourth migratory seabird in Australia has now returned a positive result for the H5N1 strain. Australia is the final continent to record cases of the strain, which has killed millions of birds and mammals globally. A man has been charged with multiple offences after allegedly advancing on police with a firearm in Logan, south of Brisbane. Dusty Fitzpatrick reports.
9: Police arrived at a property on Caswell Road on Friday night to conduct a welfare check when they were confronted by the armed man. It's alleged he then advanced on police, prompting officers to fire a shot. First aid was administered at the scene before the man was airlifted to Princess Alexandra Hospital in a stable condition. The 41-year-old's now been charged with multiple offences, including serious assault while armed and unlawful possession of a weapon. He's been remanded in custody and will appear in court tomorrow. Dusty Fitzpatrick reporting.
7: More shark spotting drones will be rolled out across New South Wales to help keep people safe in the water. Donna Sirimana has more.
10: Drones will now operate at more beaches in the state, with 70 of them benefiting from a year-round monitoring. The expanded program follows an attack on Sydney mother Leah Stewart, who was mauled while swimming between the flags at Coogee. The state government will spend an additional $34 million over 2 years on new drones to detect sharks. The funding will also be used to trial AI technologies to enhance drone monitoring of the predators. Premier Chris Minns says while the enhanced operations won't eliminate the chance of attacks, they will ensure sharks are spotted earlier. Donna Sirimana reporting.
7: Also in news, the NT Treasurer says Territorians will pay 5.3% more on their power bills from Wednesday, meaning residents would pay potentially hundreds of dollars a year more on the cost of power. And Tasmania's famous one-ton southern elephant seal, Neil, is on the move again. A road at Hobart's Seven Mile Beach had to be shut yesterday morning after Neil parked himself at a busy intersection. He did eventually make his way back to the beach. This is Air News. Port Adelaide has stunned the Crows to record a shock 26-point win in the showdown at Adelaide Oval. Zach Butters and Jason Horne-Francis start in the 13-19-97 to 11-5-71 victory. Power coach Josh Carr says he was confident they could do it.
0: Felt like we were really clear from the start and our intentions at the start of the week, and at no stage through the week did I doubt that we could win this game.
7: The Magpies and Blues also posted wins. Round 17 of the NRL continued yesterday with three games. Terry Daniel reports.
1: The Manly Sea Eagles defeated the Melbourne Storm 30-4 in front of their home fans at Brookvale. Meantime in Townsville, the North Queensland Cowboys had a win over the current premiers, the Penrith Panthers, 26-12. And the Dolphins defeated the New Zealand Warriors by 2 points in a top four showdown, 26-24. It was a costly win for the Finns, with halfback Isaiah Katoa dislocating his wrist in the first half. Dolphins coach Christian Wolf says hopefully he won't be out for too long.
11: There's a bit of concern for it, obviously, and he's going to go and get skins and figure out where it's at. And, you know, obviously we're really hopeful that it's not too long term. And it's that time of the year where you've got niggles, and if we've got to play without him, we'll crack on.
1: Terry Daniel, Sport.
7: And George Russell has taken pole position for tonight's Formula One Austrian Grand Prix. Aussie Oscar Piastri will start from seventh on the grid. Australian Independent Radio News.
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14: Entry fees at Tasmania's Narrantapu National Park will be waived tomorrow to mark 50 years since it became a state reserve. A new communication board featuring Auslan and Braille has been installed at Riverbend Park in Launceston to improve playground accessibility. And Neil the Seal has shut down a road at 7 Mile Beach this weekend after blocking a busy intersection before moving to the beach as onlookers gathered. 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
15: Mostly sunny across Lonnie for the rest of Sunday, dropping to 2 overnight. Showers for tomorrow, Monday with a high of 15, and showers for Tuesday with 15.
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21: 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And don't forget our social media, TikTok, YouTube, Instagram and Facebook. 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
2: And welcome to our RAM podcast. Always great to have you on board once again. It is Simon, your host, and a privilege once again to have Des Kennedy from Momentum Australia. He's joining us on the mobile, so hopefully it comes through all clear. Welcome, Des.
13: Can you understand an Irish accent through a mobile phone? That's the question.
2: I can. I remember this is the exact conversation we had last time. I think your Irish accent is fine, Des. Don't worry.
13: Okay. Nothing I can do much about it.
2: You can't. Des, great to have you on board. Now, we were in contact actually a little while ago, a couple of weeks ago, and I just posed the question, the current issues are happening around the world. I suppose we can't stay clear of it. We're talking, of course, about the war in Iran and Israel. Unless you've been under an island on an island or off the grid at all, the situation, it's impacting all of us in small and large ways. And, of course, the US being involved in that following the death of the Supreme Leader. So they really are, yes, it's a very, very tragic situation what's happening. Des, I think the purpose of the conversation is just to get your take on it. Obviously, you've been through a war-torn country yourself, and obviously, yes, you're in Australia and it doesn't affect you as much. But obviously, being in Ireland, give us a bit of a take. Was there any particular differences or the vast differences between your country and obviously what's happening at the moment?
13: Well, it's hugely different. I mean, one of the things about the war in Ireland was that they called it a boutique war, which is a war you have when you're not really having a war.
2: Mm.
13: When you have a look at what happened in Afghanistan and now in Iran and, Lebanon and all those situations, it's catastrophic. For the community, it's catastrophic for people's lives. And it was to a degree in Ireland, but much more isolated and certainly on a smaller scale. So, a bomb would go off in a building. Yes, it could be people who are impacted greatly by that. They may lose their lives. But the sort of bombing that goes on in Iran and Israel and surrounding countries, Syria, and so forth, has just been, and even Ukraine, Russia, and all those things. I mean, there's millions of lives impacted.
2: Yeah.
13: And, and a million lives impacted, may work out to be 10 million people impacted when you think of children and wives and mothers and fathers and so forth. And so, it's a very, very difficult and different type of scenario. I mean, my heart goes out to the people in Iran. The people in Iran didn't choose the regime that's there now.
2: Yeah.
13: They made a decision, which was in hindsight, a wrong decision. But they have lived for the last 40 odd years with this despotic, controlling, fundamental Islamic regime that doesn't care about people. It's not as bit interested in people. And we know at the last uprising, they actually took 30 or 40,000 of their own people's lives. I mean, there's no government that should ever consider that sort of thing.
2: Yeah, the tragedy of war, and we were discussing off air the tragedy when lives are lost, no matter, and like you say, in the country itself, I was watching just a part of the news, and a lot of the people in Iran, the local markets, all they want to do is, yes, they want peace, yes, they just want some stability, and yet, amongst all of it, they carry on like it's a normal day, they're just trying to get on with their lives, and I think I can't imagine it myself. So bombs are going off, a war's happening behind them, and they're just trying to live each day. That's a hard one.
13: Yeah, and they don't have any choice. What do they do? Do they give up or do they hope for a better tomorrow? And I think that is the case. I think into all of us is a desire for our children and our families to grow up safe and free, you know, and
4: yep.
13: Yeah, it's a tragic, tragic situation. And yeah, and Christians in themselves, you know, the vast majority of Christians would take a view that they support Israel.
4: Yep.
13: And I understand why they would do that, because obviously Jesus was a Jew.
4: Yeah.
13: And, you know, the Bible refers to them as his chosen people. But there's a big difference between the Jewish nation as defined in Scripture as opposed to the Israel that we know today, which is a secular country.
4: Sure.
13: And is quite cruel towards Christians.
4: It's a, and like I said to you before, it's a political minefield, and we're not going to go down that avenue, but war is, in essence, it's interesting. Another thing we were discussing off air before, we had a few tech issues there. War in its essence, God, as a Christian, God is a God of justice, and I think we tend to not think of that first off. God will have the final say of what does happen. But in your, just in your personal view in regards to that, and it is, like I say, it is your view. Obviously, everyone's got their own views. What do you think about the idea of God having the final say in this particular war?
13: It is interesting to try and put that that cap on our worldview. You know, we look at, you know, Iran, and we look at America, and we look at Ukraine, or we look at Russia, and we pass judgment, and we say, you know, those things are all wrong. The difference is that we really don't know what the facts are. We don't know why Russia invaded Ukraine. You know, we don't know why America at this stage has been around. We could probably lots of summations and ideas, but, you know, just don't know. But we do know that God is just, and we do know that God, you know, doesn't wish ill on anybody.
4: Yeah.
13: And so, you know, we need to think about those things. You know, we have to pray for the people of Iran.
4: Mm-hmm.
13: Those people are in a conflict, not of their making. They have no say. They have no influence. You know, there is a despotic government that don't ask their thoughts or their opinion.
4: Yeah.
13: They just impose their law and their will on, you know, people that they're supposed to care about. And yeah. And God would never support that.
4: Yeah.
13: Because it's not just. Yeah. It's not a reasonable way to live.
4: Yeah, and I think that's what we have to remember, don't we? The people in Iran want, I would say the majority want peace just as much as everyone else. And I think that comes back to as well, as a Christian, praying for our leaders. Now, like I said to you before, Des, we're not going on a political bent at all because I mean, and the fact is as well, the US is such a, in the inverted commas, powerhouse as far as the might they do have on a war. It could be make or break. But in that light, we should be praying for our leaders, shouldn't we? We should be praying for the president, because it's, I mean, at the end of the day, God needs to impact and influence that person's life, you know, to potentially make the right decision.
13: You know, that's exactly right. And, you know, and there's lots of ways we can pray. I mean, we had in Port Macquarie this morning a prayer breakfast for the community. And in that, we prayed for, you know, the council, we prayed for our MPs, we prayed for those in authority, that they will do the right thing, whatever that looks like. You know, whether it be the subject of abortion or euthanasia or any of those subjects, that people would understand the value of life from every perspective and make decisions accordingly.
4: Yeah, I totally agree. Des, just your thoughts on this particular scripture. And I mean, this just might be an education on itself, but here we go. Jesus talks about, love even those you consider enemies. We're talking about Matthew 5:44. It says, "But I say unto you, love your enemies, bless them that curse you, and do good to them that hate you, and pray for them." Despite everything, despite their persecution, we still love those enemies. So what's your thoughts on that?
13: But you know what's really interesting out of this? You can't be angry with somebody if you're praying for them. Right? And so, you know, you can argue that our Australian government is, you know, disgusting, or it's certainly anti-Christian, and it's certainly anti the values that I have, me personally. And so, what's my role? Well, my role is not to judge for a start, but to pray that God will intervene in their world and help them understand the importance of life. And if I'm doing that and praying for them and I'm sincere about that, then I won't hold anger against them. I may not like the decisions they make. I may not agree with the decisions they make, but as people, we need to pray for them. You know, they'll be held accountable. Albanese will be held accountable for how he has treated the Australian people. And what he's done with Jesus and the Christian faith, he'll be held accountable for that. I wouldn't like to be in his shoes, of course, I have to say. You know, but that's so true, isn't it?
4: Yeah, and again, and you know, we come back to it again. Like him or not, we still pray for him, don't we? Because he is our leader. He's our leader, and he needs that. Whether he knows it or not, he needs that godly. He needs our Lord to impact his decisions. And without prayer, we're in trouble.
13: Yeah, and we certainly need to pray for the people who voted for him. Because they're the ones that need to change their minds.
4: We're getting political now, Des. Of course, absolutely. Another interesting verse in lines of that, it talks about, I think we touched on it, Matthew 5, verse 9, that says, be a peacemaker where possible. Blessed are the peacemakers, for they shall be called children of God. Now, clearly, when I look at that, that is essential in life, and Jesus is talking there. In regards to war, I mean, obviously Jesus talks about, from what my interpretation is, be a peacemaker at all costs. Jesus doesn't actually want war to break out, but is there a point where sometimes war needs to happen for change to be made? What's your thoughts on that?
13: That's a good question. That's a really deep question. You know, I guess my personal view is sometimes there is a better good. And sometimes, I mean, right through the Bible, there's stories where people came against the people of Israel and they were destroyed for doing that. And, you know, so there is a case for, you know, a better good. And you could argue that for Iran in that, you know, yes, people have lost their lives, and there's no way we can take away from the pain and the suffering involved in that. But there is a better good, because the people of Iran hopefully will end up with a much better life, an opportunity to get to know the true God and get to know what, you know, a Christian life can be.
4: Yeah. It's a real, I suppose, and I'm still thinking about that, you know, it's that old adage, if Jesus was on the planet now as a human being again, what would he do? Would he say, yes, this war is necessary? Yes, this needs to happen in order for the greater good, as you were saying, to happen.
13: The little armbands that Chris used to wear, you know, years ago, what would Jesus do?
4: Yeah.
13: And I guess, who knows? And I don't know the answer to that.
4: No.
13: It's a tough one.
4: Yeah. I'm glad you said that, Des, because it's not a quick fix answer, is it? No. But
13: And, you know, and we all, you know, there's people who are, you know, I admit that I'm in the right of politics, and there's people who are in the left of politics, and they will have a different view. I've got a Christian friend of mine who, you know, is scathing in his attack of some of the positions I take.
4: All right.
13: And he has those views, and that's okay. But I love him as a brother, and I care for him and so forth. And so it's a tough one as Christians in the real world. But I guess, you know, one of the things that the Bible says is that we are only visitors here. You know, our kingdom is beyond the earth and on the earth.
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21: Hi guys, welcome back to the second part of my discussion with Sam Gushell from Restoring Authentic Men.
4: I'm not an expert, but I think that's how wars start quite often, an argument about something. It could be something very trivial and then it just continues to build and build and build to the point where you're that angry at each other, you do some unspeakable things and war quite often comes along like that. What do you think about that?
13: I mean, I think you're right. Let me give you a real example. Whenever I first came to Australia, which was 1981, very shortly after I arrived, I met a guy who was a Irish Catholic from Dublin.
4: Okay.
13: And so politically, he was an IRA man. I don't know if he's actually in the IRA, but he would have been an IRA supporter. And I was dramatically opposite. We were opposite from a faith point of view. We were opposite from a political point of view. In every way, we were different. And if we had met on a street in Belfast, we probably would have killed each other.
4: Yeah, wow.
13: Right? So I met this guy. And whenever I met him, he and I very quickly decided that we were going to be mates. And so, you know, we ended up, you know, having the most amazing friendship right up to today.
4: Wow.
13: So he's been my friend for 45 years roughly. And so, you know, if it takes people out of the environment where the bigotry and the hatred is, and give them the opportunity to get to know them,
4: yes,
13: then that changes everything.
4: Yes.
13: You know, and so, you know, he and I caught up with him a few months ago in Brisbane, and I know his kids, and, you know, it's an incredible story. Only because we moved to Australia.
4: Yeah, that's right. And you found a common ground, and and I think I don't think I'm diverting too much off the topic, but friends in general, you need to respect no matter what their views are, whether it's political war, you still love on them and vice versa as well. And I think that's what a good friendship is. It's not polarizing the person because they have a political stance or even a religious belief, and you still could be best mates with them. I think that's a lesson for all of us, really, Des.
13: That's absolutely true. And, you know, and I will tease him about his views.
4: Yeah, wow.
13: He will tease me about mine.
4: There you go.
13: But it's done on a basis of friendship. And so, you know, if you've got a conflict with somebody, not even to do with war or any political view, but if you've got a conflict with somebody, just remember why you like that person.
4: Yeah, there you go.
13: Just remember why you care about that person. And we as Christians, you know, the world looks at us and sees the way we behave. And if we're in animosity with somebody over something trivial, you know, the world looks at us and say, you know, what's so special about those people? You know, they don't behave Christ-like. They don't behave, you know, as God wants us to behave.
4: Yep. Yeah. That's so true. That is so true. I can think of quite a few circumstances where, you know, friendships can be broken because of one word spoken. I think that's another topic together, the word offence. We can easily take offence of those little comments. And like you just said, come back to the point, even if you're not a Christian, come back to the point is, why am I good friends with this person all these years? What makes it really, really good? Is it really our views on, you know, politics and presidents and or anything else, or we still have that solid friendship no matter what?
13: Exactly right. That's exactly right. That's the important thing.
4: Just another question I've posed to myself and to you, Des. The word fear. Now, clearly what's going on, obviously at the moment, around the world, it's not just obviously in Iran, and they're obviously in the thick of it at the moment, Israel and Iran. But around the world, fear, I think, is a big word for the flow-on effect, I guess, and the consequences of war. Obviously, Jesus acknowledges that war's going to happen. You know, Matthew, going back to Matthew again, 24:6, he says, "You'll hear of wars and rumors of wars, but see that you're not alarmed. Such things must happen." So, just a few of your thoughts on that one, Des. Because he acknowledges wars.
13: I mean, war is real. But you know what? We are blessed to live on this world. And you know, if you have a faith and you believe in Jesus and you understand, you know, how Jesus will control everything ultimately, you know, why are we afraid?
0: Mm.
13: The life we will go to is much better than the life we live today.
0: Yeah.
13: And this life is only for a short period of time. The Bible talks about that.
0: Mm.
13: It's just like a blip on eternity. And so, you know, we really have no reason to fear.
0: Yeah.
13: You know, God's on our side. Yeah, we trust in Him, and we live life accordingly.
4: Yeah, and I think that's a part of being a Christian, isn't it? If we really, honest with ourselves, when we come into that place where we've accepted Him in our heart, we trust Him 100%, no matter what's going on. Now, that's I say this to every listener. This is all very well for me to say that in the moment, and yet tomorrow I may see something on social media, on TV, that sparks a little element of fear, and that's completely natural. But my default should be, Jesus has me and He is going to protect me in all this craziness.
13: Yes, that's exactly right. I mean, otherwise, why would we have faith in Him at all?
4: Yeah, that's right.
13: That's where trust comes in, where faith comes in. And you know, everything that Jesus has said is true.
0: Yep.
13: He's fulfilled all the prophecies of the Old Testament.
0: Mm.
13: And so there's every reason why we should trust Him.
0: Yeah.
13: You know, the odds of Him being real are, His crucifixion is documented in history.
0: Yeah.
13: His resurrection is documented in history.
0: Yeah.
13: And, you know, everything that He stood for has come true.
4: Yeah, that's right. And I think this is a beautiful verse, Des. I found this one, John 14:27, that says, "Peace I leave with you." Now, this is despite everything. My peace I give you. I don't give you as the world gives. The world can't give you that. Don't let your hearts be troubled and do not be afraid. So it's calling every one of us to peace and not panic. Don't panic. Yes.
13: Yeah, absolutely. And, you know, we as Christians we represent Jesus in the world. Yeah. And, you know, and we should act in that way, you know, and have confidence in the future and confidence in our lives. And, you know, maybe we'll see Christ return in our lifetime, maybe not.
4: Yep, that's right, yes.
13: Absolutely believe that He's coming.
4: I think that's absolutely the point, isn't it? If He's coming back, all of what we're seeing at the moment, or He's obviously in total control of it, and once He does come back, and that's the day that we're all very excited about, things like that will cease, and we'll get to live in that peace that He's talked about.
13: Yes, isn't it?
2: That's right. Yes. Absolutely. Any other thoughts, Des? I've got quite a few notes here, but certainly we did talk about justice. I'm just trying to make sure we have covered everything here. And like we've just said, war can bring out the worst in a lot of people, and Jesus being the authority, just like we've talked about, ultimately is going to give us that peace. Yeah, any final thoughts, Des?
13: Yeah, sure. Like, I think the key thing is that we pray.
2: Yeah.
13: We have no influence as individuals in what happens in the world, except through prayer.
2: Yeah.
13: And we as a Christian church, and I encompass all the Christian church, should be praying all together for what's happening in the Middle East, what's happening, in Ukraine, what's happening in Venezuela, all the areas. Cuba right now is under severe, lack of power, lack of food, lack of fuel,
2: yeah,
13: all those things. Mm. And again, even in Cuba, there's people there who are just trying to go about their life.
2: Yeah, yeah.
13: There's Christian people in Cuba who are struggling the same as everybody else. And so we have to love on those people and also support people who are, helping. We live really well in Australia. Let us support organizations that are helping people put food on their table, or provide clothing, or whatever we can do.
2: Yeah.
13: As Christian people, let's help others.
2: Yeah, that's right. And that makes it, makes the world go around. But in a good way, it does, because we are acting, as well, they say, as Jesus' hands and feet. We're doing the practical, aren't we? Des, it's been a pleasure. Hopefully we have not turned anyone off by this conversation, but I've certainly got a lot out of it myself. It's been a pleasure. Can we do this again, Des? We might dive in again. Yes.
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3: I'm Mark Dransfield. The federal government says big tech is not cooperating with the social media ban as intended, prompting the need for harsher penalties. More from federal politics reporter Nelson Scott.
4: In December, the government banned children under 16 from creating accounts on platforms like TikTok, Instagram, and Snapchat. But despite 5 million accounts being removed or restricted, many minors remain active on social media, risking exposure to bullying and graphic content. The government has announced it will double the maximum fine for companies that breach the ban to $99 million, while the East Safety Commissioner will gain new powers to investigate tech giants to ensure they're complying. Treasurer Jim Chalmers has told the ABC these changes will help keep organisations accountable.
5: Safety of our kids is too important to let the big tech companies wriggle off the hook.
4: The opposition's Julian Lisa has told Sky News, while he supports the ban, it's not working as planned.
6: Labor has clearly fumbled this.
4: The government hopes to legislate the new penalties by the end of the week. Nelson Scott, Canberra.
3: An Australian man arrested in Thailand over the death of a teenage girl is claiming self-defence, according to local media. 56-year-old Simon Carman was taken into custody at Bangkok Airport after the 17-year-old's body was found stuffed inside a suitcase. He's been charged with four offences, including murder, which carries the death penalty or life in prison. The peace agreement in the Middle East appears to be on shaky ground as the US and Iran trade strikes. Washington's launched a fresh wave of missiles on Iranian military infrastructure near the Strait of Hormuz. It says the actions in response to continued attacks by Iran on commercial shipping. Strategic Analysis Australia Director Michael Shoebridge says it is a concerning escalation.
7: The US are attacking things around the Strait that help the Iranians attack shipping in the Strait, things like radars and mine laying. Ships, which apparently the Iranians might still have some of, even though we're told the whole Navy was destroyed.
3: Back home, and Australian researchers will pilot an AI-powered energy system to improve the efficiency of rooftop solar and battery storage in unit blocks. Sarah Wormby has details.
8: The technology can coordinate energy resources across multiple residences, making waste-reducing decisions in real time. University of New South Wales Dr. Ripon Chakraverty says AI's ability to predict information through data will have untold effects on energy waste.
9: It doesn't only say what would happen tomorrow, but it will also explain what the actual decision should be. And this is where we do believe the future is.
3: And AFL icon Tony Modra has sent a message to his supporters for the first time since his horrific truck accident. He was visited by former Crows teammate Mark Rasciuto, who said he looks and sounds different, but he's still got the same unbreakable spirit.
10: He did want to leave a message for everyone, and here it is.
11: G'day, everybody. I've heard I've had a lot of support, not by just Crows fans, but Port fans as well. So

0: I'd just like to thank everybody. Enjoy the game and make sure you drive home safe.
1: This is Air News. First to AFL, and a blow for the Blues, with one of the club's star defenders set to spend more time on the sidelines. Sarah Patterson reports.
2: Jacob Wietering was initially considered a chance to return for yesterday's game against West Coast, but ended up being ruled out for the third match in a row. A setback earlier in the week saw Wietering aggravate a calf injury. The club expects to know the extent of the damage this week. Despite his absence, Carlton's defence stood up well, with first-year defender Harry Dean rising to the challenge in the Blues' 53-point victory. Sarah Patterson, Air Sport.
1: This afternoon, North Melbourne takes on Essendon, then Fremantle and the Gold Coast Suns face off. NRL and the Raiders are hosting the Dragons before the Knights take on West Tigers. The Panthers have suffered their second straight defeat, going down to the Cowboys 26 points to 12. Penrith coach Ivan Cleary frustrated following the loss, giving just 13 words in the post-match press conference.
3: What are your thoughts on that game?
4: I don't have many, really. It wasn't great.
3: How was Isaiah looking? Did he pass that HIA then?
4: No, he didn't.
3: He's for next week, so he'll be without him for the
4: bunnies.
1: And at the FIFA World Cup, England has secured a 2-0 victory over Panama. Australian Independent Radio News.
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9: No matter what the weather.
10: Mostly sunny across Lonnie for the rest of Sunday, dropping to 2 overnight. Showers for tomorrow, Monday with a high of 15, and showers for Tuesday with 15.
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17: I was looking forward to a fun family afternoon, only to be distracted by a leaky garden tap. I ended up angry at the tap, and my family ended up angry at me. I'm Richard Fox, and this is Messages of Hope. Have you ever had one of those days where you wish you could start all over again?

Have you ever had one of those days where nothing went right? My family and I, we had grand plans one afternoon to go to the pool together. It was a beautiful sunny day, so we thought we'd go to the pool and spend some quality time together. After lunch, we decided to pack up and I thought I'd just quickly check the garden just to make sure everything was okay. And I noticed some wet ground around a tap out in our front garden. Rather than leaving the leak there, I thought I'd have a quick look to see what was going on. I dug slowly into the ground and the water started coming out even faster. So I started to dig out more and more, and as I was starting to dig into this hard and sticky clay with my hands getting sore and sore, I thought, maybe I probably should call a plumber. But I thought, well, what if the leak isn't very much at the end of this and I could probably fix it really quick, and it might be a bit tricky to get a plumber out on a Sunday afternoon and might cost a little bit too much anyway. I decided to keep digging and try and find where this leak was coming from. So as I kept on digging through the clay and I finally found the leak, when I did uncover it, the leak started spraying everywhere. Because I'd removed the clay that was encasing the pipe that was stopping the water from escaping so fast, water was going everywhere. I had to fix it or I was going to end up with a pool in my front yard. My children in the meantime had gone and got their bathers on. They were ready to go to the pool. But sadly, they just had to wait while I fixed this. I thought about calling the plumber again, but if I could just fix this in the next half hour or so, we could still make it to the pool.

This is Messages of Hope, and I'm talking about those days where nothing turns out right. One of those days for me was when I was trying to quickly fix a leaky pipe before taking my kids to the pool. So, turning the taps all off for the house, got down and fixed it, tried to get the cracked join off, and I thought I'll take it to the hardware store and get a replacement part. So we called in and we spoke to a knowledgeable person who knew all things about pipes. They didn't have our exact part, but they did have what they said was something better. So we took them at their word, bought it and took it back home. Started putting it together and soon realised the joint was slightly too small. And for the life of me, I could not get it connected to the hose. I tried shaving the hose a little bit to try and fit it in. It wasn't going to work. I was starting to get desperate. Our day at the pool was starting to evaporate. My kids were looking forward to it, but were starting to get upset that Dad wasn't going to make it. So what if I just swapped the parts around the other way? I did. I put it all together and I thought, okay, hopefully this will work. If it works, I'm a hero. We might still be able to make the pool. If not, I don't know what I'm going to do. So I started turning the tap on and the leak became worse than what it was before. I was in despair. I didn't know what to do. This leak was there. I needed it fixed. Our trip to the pool was turning into a day on the back lawn under the sprinkler and maybe some water balloons.

times are right. You're listening to Messages of Hope. Feel free to like our Facebook page, Messages of Hope, where you can like and share a post about today's message and encourage others. That's Facebook Messages of Hope. I've been speaking about my attempts to fix a leaking pipe while my kids were desperately waiting for me to take them to the pool. Needless to say, everyone was getting really stressed out. So I finally did what I should have done 5 hours ago. I rang the plumber. The plumber was fantastic. Even though I didn't know the technical specifications and the language and how to describe the pipe very well, he talked me through it, and even though he had a busy schedule the following day, he was going to come out and also help me finish it off and fix it. It was great. But I thought, why did I have to wait so long to get this pipe fixed? Why didn't I ring the plumber like that 5 hours ago to get the job done properly? Why couldn't I just left it there and done it on another day and spent the afternoon with my family? Because as I was wandering in and facing the faces of my children, who looked pretty upset that their dad didn't take them to the pool for the afternoon, I wondered, why did I put myself under so much stress, so much pressure, so much expectation? And I wonder why we do that in life. I wonder why we go through life putting stress on ourselves, thinking that we have to do it all ourselves and not look for help. Well, God has something to say to us when it comes to stress. He doesn't want us to stress out. He doesn't want us to have to find our own way through. He wants to help us and guide us and support us so that we can have peace. And he wants us to enjoy our lives. Because God is like this patient and kind plumber, but even better. God fixes more than just a leak in the garden. He can fix our lives. He can remove the worry and stress in our lives and take it into his hands and guide us through it. Also, he's not far away. We don't have to ring him on the phone. We don't have to look through the internet to try and find the right plumber. He won't delay and come out a day later. He's there to listen right away. And he's with us always through whatever we're facing, whatever stresses, whatever worries. And he's always reliable. And he's not going to charge the world to change our lives and to help our lives and to take the stress and worry away. The cost of him to do that has already been paid by Jesus Christ, Jesus who died on the cross and rose again, paid the price so that we could now give our stress to God. Coming up, I'll talk more about why we can give our stress to God. And at the end of the program, I'll be offering you a free booklet about dealing with stress.

This is Messages of Hope, and I've been talking about how God can help us on those days when everything gets too much. We don't have to face all the stress on our own. The other wonderful thing about God is that He listens anytime, anywhere, and to anyone. God's not going to turn anyone away. He wants to listen. He wants to help. He wants to take our stress and our worries and guide us through our life's journey. So we don't need to struggle through life on our own. Jesus doesn't want us to stress out and worry. He wants us to trust in Him and give Him our fear, regret, and our worries. Jesus once said, "Don't worry about your life. Don't worry about having something to eat or drink or wear. Isn't life more than food or clothing? Look at the birds in the sky. They don't plant or harvest. They don't even store grain in barns. Yet your Father in heaven takes care of them. Aren't you worth more than birds?" A passage like this makes me think, have you ever wondered what it'd be like to be a bird? To fly into the sky and live a simple life with your family and friends, being provided with food from the land. The birds survive because God gives them food, and God loves us much more than birds. So why struggle through life on our own, like I did with the leak in the garden? Let's call on Jesus and ask Him for help.

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2: I'm Mark Dransfield. The federal government says inflation's expected to peak lower than was previously anticipated. The budget forecast headline inflation would reach a high of 5% this year amid the economic fallout from the Iran war. The government now anticipates the figure will peak at 4.25% in the middle of the year. Treasurer Jim Chalmers has told the ABC while strides are being made, a number of uncertainties remain.
3: That is very, very welcome progress. It does show, I think it does illustrate, the progress that we're making together in this fight against inflation. Now, there's still a lot of uncertainty in the Middle East and elsewhere. There's still more inflation than we would like in our economy.
2: Australia's under 16 social media ban will be strengthened, increasing fines and handing the eSafety Commissioner more power. Penalties handed to tech companies found to be in breach of the laws will almost double to $99 million. Nationals MP David Littleproud says the government needs to be taking stronger action.
4: While I welcome the fact they're going to increase the penalties, you've got to use them. You've got to have a consequence, and there hasn't been a consequence yet for these big tech companies.
2: An illegal multi-million-dollar tobacco operation has been disrupted across two Australian states. Carolee Katsimbanis reports.
5: Officers raided 20 premises across Victoria and Tasmania, seizing 2 million illegal cigarettes, 11,000 nicotine patches, more than 7,000 vapes, 2,000 nangs, and more than $70,000 in cash. $76,000 in fines now collected, $8 million in duty avoided, discovered. Operation Tempest has identified 7 people of interest in Victoria. 6 international flights into Melbourne also screened for travellers trying to smuggle the goods into Australia. Carolee Katsimbanis, Melbourne.
2: The New South Wales Premier says increased drone monitoring for sharks on the state's beaches will help people feel confident while in the water. The government's investing $34 million over 2 years on new drones and a series of AI trials to help detect the predators. 70 beaches across New South Wales will now be monitored by drones year-round. Chris Minns admits the plan isn't a silver bullet, but insists it will help.
6: No one can promise a shark mitigation program that can guarantee that there will be zero encounters with sharks. We can't do that today, we couldn't do that yesterday. But our plan here is to reduce the risk for swimmers and surfers in New South Wales beaches.
2: A UNICEF charter flight carrying emergency supplies for families has landed in Venezuela. At least 1,400 people have now been confirmed dead, with more than 50,000 still missing after the double earthquakes hit. Spokesman Richard Parlett says the country is incredibly vulnerable.
7: As we know, children are among the most vulnerable in disasters like this, facing injury, displacement and deep distress.
2: A new app's been launched to help parents introduce common allergy-causing foods to kids in the hopes of reducing the risk of future sensitivity. The National Allergy Council research has found 1 in 10 Australian babies is affected by allergies. Chief Executive Dr. Sandra Vale says the technology can give parents targeted advice.
8: It's responsive to the age of the child and also what the family normally eats. So when a family or a parent registers, we can send them age-appropriate information.
2: This is AIR News. First to the World Cup, and superstar Lionel Messi has returned to the field as Argentina beat Jordan 3-1. Earlier, wins for England, Croatia and the Congo. The Socceroos' next opponents in the World Cup have been locked in. They're up against Egypt in the round of 32. NRL, and a short time ago, the Raiders and the Dragons were 6-6 in Canberra. Later, the Knights take on West Tigers. The Dolphins have triumphed over the Warriors 26 points to 24. The result marks 8 straight wins for Redcliffe. Dolphins coach Christian Wolf says it was a performance his side should be proud of.
9: I just loved their bravery. We hung in, we defended really well when things weren't going our way, and yeah, when it really mattered, we found the points that we had to.
2: Turning to AFL, and North Melbourne takes on Essendon shortly. Meantime, Fremantle coach Justin Longmuir is expecting a strong performance from Gold Coast. The Suns have been out of sorts in recent weeks, losing their past 4 games. Longmuir says the Damien Hardwick coach side's better than the results suggest.
10: Expecting physicality, expecting them to come over and play like a desperate team, given all the criticism they're copying around their form, which, looking at it, it's not as bad as probably people think. They're not far off. They would have got a lot of confidence out of their game against Hawthorn, and they did a lot right.
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0: 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A new communication board featuring Auslan and Braille has been in

0: installed at Riverbend Park in Launceston. To improve playground accessibility, Neil the Seal has shut down a road at 7 Mile Beach this weekend after blocking a busy intersection before moving to the beach as onlookers gathered. And a Clarence councillor is pushing to fix a crash-prone intersection on Hobart's Eastern Shore, even without federal funding. For more of the latest and to be notified when news breaks in your area, download the free Pulse Tasmania app today.
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4: No matter what the weather.
5: Mostly sunny across Lonnie for the rest of Sunday, dropping to 2 overnight. Showers for tomorrow, Monday with a high of 15, and showers for Tuesday with 15.
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10: Here's Pastor Brandon Blumberg with Hope That Matters.
11: I don't know what is next in your life. I don't know if hardship or suffering or trial or insult or persecution or shame is coming. One day it probably is. And so how do you respond? How do you decide now what you will do in that moment to withstand it? That is a different kind of faith.
10: Welcome to Hope That Matters with Pastor Brandon Blumberg, lead pastor of New Hope Church in Bend, Oregon. Continuing a study series in the book of 1 Peter, we've been learning the important truth that though we don't glorify God for suffering, we're able to glorify Him in suffering. Let's listen as Pastor Brandon reinforces how there's much God can accomplish in us and through us in suffering and persecution.
11: Peter is going to focus on this idea and this theme of suffering because he's writing to a group and a church that is suffering. I mean, physically suffering. The church members are losing their lives. They're being killed for their faith. So he writes 1 Peter to address that. And the passage this morning is going to address it even more so than before. And here's what he's going to, once he focuses on like suffering, he's going to focus then on the positive benefits and the aspects of suffering. And here's what we have to realize, that suffering as a Christian always has to be done in view of eternity. That it's much more than just thinking of the here and now and that this is what's happening, this is terrible, I can't believe this. And instead to take a larger view and say, okay, but what is the bigger picture here? What we see is that even in the midst of suffering, the glory of the Lord always lies ahead of us. That there really is a reward. Like if we believe this, we read this and we know this to be true and you believe it and you're like, man, okay, well, if this says it, I believe it. That this talks about us being, there really is a reward ahead of us. And especially for those who die for their faith, there really is glory and blessing ahead of them. And so Peter is going to address this very issue. There's a quote by the president of Columbia Bible College and I love this quote. He says this, "It is suffering and then glory. Not to have the suffering means not to have the glory." It's an equation and it's in that order. And you don't get to like experience all the great things of God without first experiencing at least some degree of trial and hardship and even suffering. Many Christians are surprised to hear about this and shocked when trials come, as though it's like the goal of Christianity is to make your life easy. one commentator wrote it like this. I like what he says. He says that the spiritual temperature around us is always ideal. Like, it's always perfect. Like, you have in your home, you have a thermostat, I imagine, right? And you can control, like, and some of them are even smart. You can program, like, okay, in the day we want this temperature, at night we want this temperature. Your life is all about comfort. And even in your home, I want the perfect temperature, and you can achieve it. And what he says is, like, spiritually, we can think that sometimes in our lives, it's our job to say, all right, like, Lord, it's your job to make spiritually my life perfect. The perfect temperature. And grows my faith in this kind of setting, and too much of this or not enough of this, and it'll mess me up. And as long as God just keep me in this spot. And what we realize and what Peter's going to tell us is that is not at all how Christianity works. That's not at all biblical Christianity. It's this idea that God's going to make our life the perfect amount of comfort. And he's going to say we shouldn't be surprised when we face trial, suffering, and hardship. Christians have faced trials from the beginning of Christianity, from the time of Jesus' death until now. It's been a normal part of the faith. So why would we think we're somehow immune to any kind of suffering for faith? Here's what Peter's going to tell us, kind of the overall theme of this chapter. Here's what he says. Servants of Christ should also be willing to suffer for Christ. As a servant of Jesus, I have to be willing to also at times, maybe this is the case, to suffer for Jesus. Peter himself, we see, suffered greatly. Tradition tells us that Peter was killed for his faith. He was a martyr. He wasn't just words he was writing down for someone else, that he experienced this. Tradition tells us that he was crucified just like Jesus, but except upside down. And he died for his faith. He experienced this. So he begins by saying this, as a Christian, don't be surprised at suffering. Where did this come from? I didn't sign up for this. Don't be surprised at suffering. In fact, being a Christian can actually increase struggle and increase loneliness and unpopularity and lost friends. I'm like, I did too. It became like a weird time of like trying to figure out identity because like, man, I got bounced quick because I started going to church. It can increase problems and sacrifices and even persecution. And in Peter's view, persecution is inevitable. Here's what he says. 1 Peter 4, verse 12, he says, "Dear friends, do not be surprised at the fiery ordeal that has come on you to test you. Don't be surprised at this thing, as though something strange were happening to you. But rejoice in as much as you participate in the sufferings of Christ, so that you may be overjoyed," here it is, suffering and then glory. "You may be overjoyed when his glory is revealed." It seems like persecution is a test, and it's actually like a double test. In one way, it's a test of how devoted you are to faith, and it measures the willingness someone has to experience and to suffer for their faith. All right, how serious are you? Now you, how serious are you? Are you willing to experience suffering and hardship and trial because you're a Christian? Are you willing to do that? Is your faith that strong? Or when suffering comes, when pressure comes, do we kind of cower and back off and take the Peter denial route? Hey, weren't you with this guy? No, not me. It was someone else. It wasn't me. Suffering seems to measure just how serious your faith is. Peter tells us this, that rejoice in as much as you participate in just even just a little bit of the suffering of Jesus for your faith. Oh, take joy in that. As Christians, don't be surprised at suffering. Not only should we not be surprised at suffering, but as a Christian, suffering is an honor. It should be a badge of honor. Now, this is really hard for us to understand in our Western mindset because you and I, and it's no fault of our own, we grew up, I imagine most of us grew up here in the States. And so like our culture is very individualistic and it's very much me and my, and like the pursuit of not happiness, but my happiness. What's most important is what happens in my life. And I needed to make decisions for me. Even if it affects or neglects the people around me, so be it. It's about me. And not so in the times of Scripture and even other cultures now. They very much live and move on a culture of honor and shame. And the greatest thing in life is to bring honor to your family, your community, your people, your history, your background. And the worst thing is you could bring shame. Man, if you brought shame on your family, there's nothing worse than that. We look at shame now as like, shame just means I feel guilty about, you know, you know, I said something I shouldn't have, or I did that thing, but like, all right, shame on the family. Well, I don't even know what that means. But like, in the times of Scripture, it was really important. The community was important. And your role in the community was important. Here's what he says in verse 14. He continues, if you are insulted, he uses this word in the Greek, literally means reproach or revile, mock, or and it says this, to heap insults upon as a way of shaming. It isn't just like, you know, they call you a name, but like intentionally, because you're a Christian, they insult you and try to shame you. If you are insulted because of the name of Christ, he says, you are blessed. Oh, darn you, Peter. Okay. For the Spirit of glory and of God rests on you. And then he says this, if you suffer, it should not be as a murderer or thief or any other kind of criminal or even as a meddler. Okay. However, if you suffer as a Christian, if you are shamed because of the name of Christ, do not be ashamed. But praise God that you bear the name. If you are shamed for your faith, if they try to shame you, he says, don't be ashamed. Don't let that identify you or be the thing that defines you, because you should actually rejoice. You actually identify with the name. You are part of the family of God. Wow. This is high praise. It is an honor. It means God's Spirit rests on you. You bear his name. You belong to the family. But then Peter makes sure to clarify something for us. He tells us specifically, like, you don't get to suffer because of your sin. That's not what he's talking about. Like, you don't get to say, like, woe is me because of consequences. Actions and decisions that you've made have consequences. And like, oh, wow, I'm just really suffering because I did this thing. No, that's not what he's saying. He says, you shouldn't, listen, if you suffer, it should not be as a murderer. Now, I'm going to, I guess, raise your hand if you're like, check, got it. Didn't do that one, right? I'm in the clear. So far, I'm good. It should not be as a murderer. Okay, deal. Or a thief. Okay, I've stolen a few things. I remember the first time do you remember the first thing you stole? Other than your spouse's heart? Oh, that was. I remember the first thing I stole was a little Jolly Rancher. Not even a pack. Just like a single, like the, you know, the bulk bins. And I remember as a kid, I wasn't even a Christian. We're on a field trip and we're going to this candy store and it's like, awesome. And I had no money and I'm like, oh man, I want it so bad, right? Watermelon, it's just calling out. I can taste it right now. I need to eat it. And I remember taking it, just, you know, put it in my pocket, getting back on the bus and being like, oh, it tasted so good, you guys, until it didn't. And then the guilt. And I remember driving home, I don't even think I ever told my parents, but I had this like sense of like, that was wrong. I stole. Now, I imagine you and I hope you're not stealing Jolly Ranchers at the store as you walk by right now, but you've probably stolen something, right? Theft for us looks different. Maybe we fudge the numbers a little bit on that thing, on our business deal, or you know, on our taxes. We just don't claim certain stuff. We just kind of like, well, you know, this will be better if we just do it this way. And like, yeah, it's not entirely ethical, but it'll be so beneficial. Oh man. I remember talking to a buddy of mine who was like, he saw even accidental theft as theft. Accidental theft is this. You've done this. I know you have. Where you get all the stuff at the store and they ring you up and then they miss an item, but it's not your fault, right? It's all in your cart. You think it's all good. You're checking your receipt and you're like, oh, they didn't charge me for the thing. Oh, accidental theft. You didn't mean to. And I know this buddy, he's like, man, this happens. I go back to the store and I rebuy it. I show them what happened. Sometimes they let me like, just keep it. It was $8 or whatever. And other times I'm like, I got a bump. But he goes, for me, that would be stealing. And I don't even want to have the approach of like it possibly even looking like stealing. All right. So if you steal something and get caught, he's saying, that's not suffering. That's not what he's talking about. He goes on, if you suffer as a criminal, any other kind of criminal, that's not suffering. Okay, that seems fair. We all hear that and say, that's justice. That makes sense. That makes sense. You commit a crime, you get caught, you get punished, so be it. That's not persecution. And then he says this, but don't suffer even as a meddler. Uh-oh. For some of us, meddling is our spiritual gift. Right? Involving myself in the lives of other people is what I do best. In fact, I practice it. I've been rehearsing. Like, I'm really good at it. I'll tell you all about it, right? Yeah, like whether you want me to or not. And for some of us, like we read that, it seems like such a weird item to pull in there until you realize like it's actually a big deal. NASB says, it translates this word as a troublesome meddler. New King James says that they're busybodies in other people's lives. And I don't know if you know this or realize this, this is actually a theme in the New Testament. This isn't like a one-off verse where he's like, you know, don't murder, don't steal, don't commit crimes, and, you know, don't meddle. And you're like, where did that come from? No, this is actually in the New Testament. And it's in there because apparently Christians are really good at getting involved in matters that aren't our own. We're really good at, like, as the saying goes, sticking our nose in other people's business. Like, hey, what's going on there? Oh, right. I got some advice. Oh, let me tell you how you should deal with that. Hey, did you hear what they're doing? I heard that she said that he said that they're doing this, and like we need to confront them. All right, let's. And they're like, what are you doing? What are you doing? And just so you know, I'm not making this up. Let's read what the Bible says about you. I mean, meddlers. It says this. 2 Thessalonians, Paul writes this, we hear that some among you are idle and disruptive, like you just aren't doing anything. They are not busy. You're not busy. They are busy bodies. They're just making stuff up, making jobs for them to do. Such people, we command and urge in the Lord Jesus Christ to settle down and earn the food they eat. I don't know if you realize Paul was so blunt about this and honest, but he says probably to what like many of us have said to our teenage kids and maybe even like your college kids, hey, you need to get a job. That's what Paul just said. Some of you are just idle. You don't have work and you're not doing. And instead, here's what you need. Settle down and start earning the food you eat. Get a job. Start working because this is unproductive. And he goes on in 1 Timothy, he says this. Besides, he's describing now to Timothy as a leader of the church. He's like, let me describe some of the people you're going to meet in church. And he says this. Besides, they get in the habit of being idle and going about from house to house. And not only do they become idlers, but also busybodies who talk nonsense, saying things they ought not to. Peter and Paul address this. And you know why they write it? Because people were doing it. It's something that was an issue. And I wish we could say like, well, that was just something 2,000 years ago they did. But man, here we are today. And guess what? We're still just as good as it. We're probably better, actually. Right? Because we know more about people. Like we have Facebook. Oh, it's so easy to meddle. It's so easy to get involved. We can text, I can interrupt your life in a moment's notice. You can interrupt mine. Well, you try to, we'll see what happens. But you can, in a moment's notice, this happens. And what they're saying is, hey, listen, if you're gonna do that, if you're gonna insert yourself into other people's businesses and other people's lives and other people's issues, he says, and if you suffer for it, that's not persecution. That's reaping what you sow. This is you causing problems and then feeling the effect. And he mentioned specifically that one by name because it was happening. And like, it still happens today. Like I've talked to people and the attitude is almost like, I just really want to help people. I just want to help people and I want to speak into their life uninvited or unannounced. I just want to tell them what they should do. And I just don't think that people understand how good of a Christian I am and how I can help them. And you too, Pastor, I can help you. Okay, hold on. This just took a turn. And here's the deal. The New Testament says, stop it. Hey, stop it. Peter says, if you suffer for that, that doesn't count. That's not suffering. Instead, when you are shamed for your faith, he says, don't be ashamed. When you experience real suffering and real insult and real persecution because you are a Christian, all right, that is an honor. And then he goes on to say this. Not only is it an honor, but there's hope too. As a Christian, he says, suffering is not the end. Regardless of what you're going through or how hard it is or how long you've been experiencing or how intense it is, however difficult it may be, it is not the end. We have a better end in store for us. He goes on to say this, verse 17, for it is time for judgment to begin with God's household. That's an interesting phrase. And if it begins with us, what will the outcome be for those who do not obey the gospel of God? And then he quotes a proverb, Proverb 11:31. If it is hard for the righteous to be saved, what will become of the ungodly and the sinner? If this life is hard for us, how much worse is it going to be for them? So then, verse 19, those who suffer according to God's will should commit themselves to their faithful Creator and continue to do good. Apparently, suffering acts as a purifier. And this purification, this judgment, it begins with God's household and it even begins now with suffering. And the church as a whole actually goes through a process of purification that will eventually end with us meeting Jesus and being a pure, spotless bride. But somehow, some way, suffering actually starts the process now. And he says, if it starts for us, how much worse is it going to be for those who aren't a part of the gospel, who don't know Jesus, who aren't in the family, who don't claim his name? It is an honor to experience just a taste of what Jesus did. And we know it is not the end. Instead of blaming God for hardship, he says, stay faithful. Stay faithful to him. Continue to do good. Live out your life knowing that this is not the end, and commit yourself to who God is, to following him. As a Christian, suffering, he says, is not the end. So we would do well to learn what Peter is telling us, that servants of Christ should be willing, man, to suffer for Christ. So how do you do that? I'm going to guess that we're not all experiencing suffering or hardship or persecution or insults and shame. Some of us might be, and it's like overwhelming right now. You feel it, but not all of us. But I could say this, according to both the promise of Jesus and the writers in the New Testament, it's coming. If you haven't experienced any kind of persecution or suffering, even to a little degree, not that it's going to be physical necessarily, but like some sort of like fallout because you're a follower of Jesus, man, don't think you're immune to it. Don't think that somehow it's God's job to make sure the spiritual temperature is just right and that nothing ever bad can happen to me because I follow God. Until you meet a Christian who's had it rough and you realize, man, maybe it isn't about God making our thermostat just right. I was talking with a guy who worked with missionaries and mission organizations, and one of the things that they did was they tried to get prayer requests from, particularly from churches and people who were in these areas of high suffering. There's like a window in the world where there's like the martyrdom is like tenfold the rest of the world. And he said, we would get these prayer requests. And he goes, Brandon, it was shocking. And I've read this from other people who heard the same thing. The prayer request was not, would God deliver us from this thing? It's not, God, will you stop the suffering or save us from the suffering? The prayer request, he said, every time, and I've read this and it's so challenging. The prayer request every time was, give us the courage to withstand it. Give us the courage to experience it. Give us the courage not to fall away. That's the prayer request, not, God, make this stop. It was never the desire, it was never the want. It was, all right, Lord, give me the strength to suffer for you. That is a different kind of faith. That kind of faith, I mean, really, that kind of faith is unshakable. Where they're like, hey, I'm not even wanting it to go away. I just want to honor my Savior through it. Whew. So for us, I don't know what is next in your life. I don't know if hardship or suffering or trial or insult or persecution or shame is coming. One day it probably is. And so how do you respond? How do you decide now what you will do in that moment? When your faith is tested, do you shrink back? Do you kind of cower? Do you not stand up? Or do you say, all right, this seems to be the way of Jesus. And the closer you are to Jesus, just like his disciples, man, the more it seemed to be about a life of suffering. As much as we want to say, God loves you and has a wonderful plan for your life. You've probably heard this, right? You've probably shared that. I've shared that. And then I read the Bible and I'm like, man, his wonderful plan for their life seemed terrible. It was full of suffering. Maybe his idea of a wonderful plan is not ours. And so how do we get ready to respond to suffering when it comes? To withstand any attack on our faith. So Lord, we do thank you and we worship you and we do ask that you would strengthen us in our core. That our prayer request wouldn't be take all of this hardship away, but instead, all right, Lord, give me the courage and strength to walk through it. Sustain me in the midst of these fiery ordeals. Keep me focused on you. We pray this in Jesus' name.
12: Pastor Brandon Blumberg closing with a brief word of prayer, seeking God for the strength to respond to the trials, tribulations, suffering, and persecution we're warned to be prepared for as followers of Christ. And you're listening to Hope That Matters. In just a moment, Pastor Brandon will join me in the studio. But first, Brandon Blumberg is the lead pastor of New Hope Church in Bend, Oregon. And we'd like to invite you to listen each week at this same time for more of the truths of God's Word. And by the way, this and many of Pastor Brandon's messages are also available for listening online at hopethatmatters.com. And I do have Pastor Brandon in the studio with me. Brandon, what would you say to someone who's been listening and might not quite understand why Jesus had to suffer for doing good? Maybe it's because they don't yet know Jesus or what it means to be a Christian. If so, can you help explain more about that?
13: Yeah, so if that's you where you're at, I was like you at one point. And I did not grow up in a Christian family at a Christian household. I didn't grow up going to church. It was all so foreign to me. And so I started going because a friend had invited me, and I put it off for years, a couple years. And then eventually I ran out of excuses as to why I can't come. And so I went. And I remember that first day, not knowing anything that's going on, not really understanding like the order of the service and what we do when and why this matter. I didn't get any of it, but I was listening to what the pastor said, and it made sense to me. And it was connecting dots that had never connected before. And he's talking about God and how you can know him personally. And I was hooked. And I remember thinking, all right, I want to come back. I don't know if I believe all this quite yet, but I need to at least find out more. And eventually I got to a point where I was all in. And I said, all right, I came back and I learned more, and I decided I want to follow this Jesus. And I started reading the scriptures, and I started joining small groups. I started praying. I started doing all this stuff. But it started with me just simply asking the questions. If this is true, if what this guy on the stage is saying is true, then what does that mean for my life? If he's right, then what do I need to do in response? What do I need to know? How should I respond to what I'm hearing? And so wherever you are listening right now, and that's you, you need to be asking that same question. If this guy on the radio that I'm listening to, if he's right, if this gospel thing, if this Jesus really is who he says he is, then what do I need to do? So if that's you, here's what I'm going to encourage you to do. Keep listening, to keep pressing in, to find maybe a church or a pastor or even just people you know that are followers of Jesus, and keep asking questions. You don't have to have all the answers. You don't even have to make all the decisions right here and right now. But my encouragement is, don't stop pursuing him. Keep asking and keep seeking Jesus.
12: 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And one of the ways you can find out more about Jesus, as Pastor Brandon mentioned, is finding a church home of your own. 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Well, that's all the time we have for today, and I trust you can be with us again as we continue in 1 Peter with a look at what a healthy church really looks like. That's next time on Hope That Matters. 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

0: Here on Sunburnt Souls, we explore life, faith, and our mental well-being. 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
1: One day we were fishing off the coast and this massive whale jumped right out of the water 20 metres from the boat. It scared the life out of us, but it was also so flipping awesome. My gut reaction was to laugh and yell and hug stuff because it was just so magnificent. What made it amazing is that it was so huge and so close. There's something in a person that desires to get close to big things. We want to climb the highest mountains, swim the furthest distance, hang glide over an active volcano. There's something within us that desires to get close to magnificence. I think it's because we're made in God's image and we crave getting close to something bigger than ourselves. What I love most about God is He is massive and huge and magnificent and powerful, but He's also accessible with arms open, hoping that we'd come close to Him.
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5: I'm Mark Dransfield. A Victorian man arrested in Thailand and charged with the murder of a 17-year-old girl is now claiming it was self-defence. Kiara Parker has the latest.
6: Simon Carman was arrested trying to fly out of Bangkok. The 46-year-old was captured on CCTV holding hands with the 17-year-old girl at his hotel. He was then seen leaving the hotel with a suitcase. Police reportedly found Tan Chanok Don Homla's naked body in a suitcase along a railway line not far from the hotel where Simon Carman was staying. Thai media reports there were signs of a struggle inside the hotel room and he had scratch marks on his neck and arms. A murder conviction in Thailand can carry the death penalty or 20 years in jail. Kiara Parker reporting.
5: The federal government will double the penalties for tech giants which failed to enforce the under-16 social media ban. The maximum fine for breaches will increase from just under $50 million to $99 million. The eSafety Commissioner will also have greater powers to ensure companies are complying with the law. Senior Minister Murray Watt has told Sky News the changes will help keep children safe online.
7: We're really pleased that Australia is leading the world already with our social media laws, but we want them to work even better than they are. You know, so far we've already been able to deactivate over 5 million accounts for younger people, but we know that we need to take stronger action.
5: Overseas now, and Israel has carried out a strike in southern Lebanon. The attack comes a day after the country signed a framework aimed at easing tensions. The IDF says the drone strike targeted an individual who posed a threat to its forces. Meantime, the US and Iran have been trading fire over the Strait of Hormuz. Tasmania's Independent Retailers Association has welcomed new laws cracking down on the sale and supply of illegal tobacco. The ABC reports new laws which passed Parliament last week include the power to shut down businesses that are selling banned products. Association Chief Executive John Devine says the laws are a good start, but there also needs to be a targeted enforcement campaign in order to stop the illegal trade.
8: What we've seen on the mainland is when that is coordinated and done effectively, it can have an impact. It's challenging, but we need to see that enforcement.
5: Experts say an outbreak of the bird flu in Australia would start in either wildlife or farmed birds before it spreads to some pets. A fourth migratory seabird in the country has now returned a positive result for the H5N1 strain. Invasive Species Council Policy Director Dr. Carol Booth says the potential impact is far more concerning than previously expected.
9: This could be the biggest and most complex wildlife emergency that Australia's ever faced. The government risk assessment has predicted catastrophic impacts on native birds. That was prior to the effects on native mammals also becoming really clear that they are likely to be devastating as well.
5: And the New South Wales government will invest $34 million over 2 years to expand a shark spotting drone program. 70 beaches across the state will now be monitored by drones every day of the year. This is Air News. In the World Cup, Argentina is riding high after defeating Jordan 3-1. Lionel Messi's become the first man ever to score in 7 consecutive World Cup games. Earlier, there were wins for England, Croatia and the Congo. AFL, and in the first quarter, Essendon led North Melbourne

0: 12-9, later Fremantle host Gold Coast. Collingwood are back in the race for finals, cruising home to a 34-point win over Richmond at the MCG last night. Nick Dacos and Jordan Degoe were standouts. Pies coach Craig McRae says it's no accident the boys have been working hard.
1: It's credit to his work. He's putting a lot of work into his game, and I'm sure our Pies supporters are sitting at home going, yeah, Geordie's backing it up week after week after week. You know, this is now a six-week block of, you know, arguably his best form for a long time.
0: NRL, and a short time ago in the second half, the Raiders led the Dragons 18-10. Shortly, the Knights take on West Tigers. Australia's Ash Gardner says they're looking forward to the challenge as they prepare for tonight's Women's T20 World Cup clash against India. Australia will be out to secure a top spot in their group as well as a spot in the semi-finals. Gardner says the players are ready.
2: We know that they're going to put us under pressure throughout this game, but it's being able to bounce back from that. And if we are losing the momentum, how can we grab it back? Because we know that the game can ebb and flow with these guys. They obviously have some real match winners within their side. So making sure that we're doing the 1% is really well. And I guess we're really prepared before we walk out into the field.
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4: A 16-year-old boy is facing weapons charges after police allegedly found a concealed machete on him during patrols in Sandy Bay on Friday. A new communication board featuring Auslan and Braille has been installed at Riverbend Park in Launceston to improve playground accessibility. And entry fees at Tasmania's Narang Tapu National Park will be waived tomorrow to mark 50 years since it became a state reserve. 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
8: Mostly sunny across Lonnie for the rest of Sunday, dropping to 2 overnight. Showers for tomorrow, Monday with a high of 15, and showers for Tuesday with 15.
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12: It's time once again to hear our sermon message, which today is entitled, Jesus is Lord of the Sabbath. It's based in the New Testament Gospel of Matthew, chapter 12, verses 1 to 14, and the speaker is a congregational member from Summerhill Baptist Church, Dan Ritchie. To begin, we'll hear from David Suchet as he reads that Bible portion.
13: Matthew, chapter 12. At that time, Jesus went through the cornfields on the Sabbath. His disciples were hungry and began to pick some ears of corn and eat them. When the Pharisees saw this, they said to him, "Look, your disciples are doing what is unlawful on the Sabbath." He answered, "Haven't you read what David did when he and his companions were hungry? He entered the house of God, and he and his companions ate the consecrated bread, which was not lawful for them to do, but only for the priests. Or haven't you read in the law that the priests on Sabbath duty in the temple desecrate the Sabbath and yet are innocent? I tell you that something greater than the temple is here. If you had known what these words mean, 'I desire mercy, not sacrifice,' you would not have condemned the innocent. For the Son of Man is Lord of the Sabbath." Going on from that place, he went into their synagogue, and a man with a shriveled hand was there. Looking for a reason to bring charges against Jesus, they asked him, "Is it lawful to heal on the Sabbath?" He said to them, "If any of you has a sheep and it falls into a pit on the Sabbath, will you not take hold of it and lift it out? How much more valuable is a person than a sheep? Therefore, it is lawful to do good on the Sabbath." Then he said to the man, "Stretch out your hand." So he stretched it out, and it was completely restored, just as sound as the other. But the Pharisees went out and plotted how they might kill Jesus.
10: Father God, we just want to thank you so much for this time together that we can come here in this country, in this state, in freedom, in peace, with full security, Lord God. And we just praise you for who you are and for what you've done for us. Lord, we acknowledge our sin before you this morning. We just want to say that we're sorry and ask for your forgiveness. We ask that you would cleanse us and wash us whiter than snow. We pray that you'd protect this time this morning, and you would bless us, you would lead us, you would guide us, you'd challenge and convict us, or bless and encourage us, whatever your will is this morning. We know that your word is alive and well, and we just pray that it would be your words we're following this morning. We pray these things in your precious name. Amen. Amen. So welcome, welcome. My name's Dan, and it's great to have you here. And just for context, this church currently is pastorless as of the end of last year. And so there's been a team of speakers that have been working through the book of Matthew. And we are up to Matthew 12 this morning. And in your Bibles, probably the subheading is Jesus is Lord of the Sabbath. And that's what we're going to look at. So we'll look at what is the Sabbath, because there are some people who I'd say have confused the meaning of it a little bit. Not with bad intentions necessarily, but we need to define exactly what it is and what God commanded it to be. Why was it significant? Given that the passage we've just read, that the fact that Jesus heals someone and then he did it on the Sabbath and the Pharisees are cranky and make plans to kill him, we need to sort of unpack that cultural mindset and that thinking and get the context for that. We'll look at a couple of case studies of what it is to live in bondage to the law, that is to follow rules and regulations that are not necessarily commands from the Lord, but are from people, and people are flawed, and people get trapped by this sort of stuff in typical religion, if you like, traditional religion, where it's more about box-ticking exercises and have I done this? Am I more a good person than a bad person, as opposed to being in relationship with Christ? And then a summary and a couple of reflection questions at the end. So the key themes that will come out of this morning are the importance of rest and the theme of rest, but also the state of our heart, more so than have we done this, have we done that? What's the posture of our heart towards the Lord? And is that something that's pleasing to him, more so than acts of religion or sacrifices we'll talk about later? So that's what we're going to look at. First thing I just saw draw your attention to is Charlie Kirk, and you may have heard about him last year. He was a young American guy. He was a believer in Jesus. I wouldn't say he was just a cultural Christian. I think he knew the Lord. He understood the gospel. He loved Jesus. He leaned more on the conservative side of politics. And so he'd started this organization called Turning Point USA. And his trademark sort of approach was he liked to go into college campuses, or what we'd call universities, and debate people. And sadly, tragically, whatever side of politics you fall on, he was assassinated while doing that. And his wife, Erica, made sure that the book that he'd been working on was released after his death. And it's a very interesting title. It's Stop in the Name of God, Why Honoring the Sabbath Will Transform Your Life. And, you know, I agree with the premise of that title. And so it's important for us now to think about this. Why did God give the Sabbath? What was it intended for? And how can that potentially be transformational? So what is it? What is the Sabbath that we're reading about? In Hebrew, the word is Shabbat, and it literally means rest or ceasing from work. It was intended to be a day of rest in line with the order of things. God worked for 6 days. He created the world in 6 days, and on the seventh day, he rested. All throughout the Bible, there are things that society, particularly in the West, still uses as a framework today. And this is one of them, like a 7-day week. And it used to be, not so much now, but typically 6 days of work, the seventh day of rest. For the Jews, for those that observe Shabbat, Sabbath starts from Friday at sunset and goes until Saturday sundown. That is their Sabbath, all right? And in the Bible, it was observing the Sabbath was a sign of the covenant. That is, the people of Israel were under the old covenant, they were under the Mosaic covenant. There were certain things that God commanded them to do to be set apart from the nations around them, to be holy. And observing the Sabbath was one of those things. Now, we as believers in Jesus are no longer under the old covenant. We're under a new covenant. And so we'll look at the fact that we're not bound by this anymore. Nonetheless, for many religiously observant Jews, they will still follow Shabbat. Where people confuse the term Sabbath is that they have morphed it and merged it into the day of worship with the day of rest. So worship in the Old Testament was actually continual. When you hear the term daily sacrifice, it means worship was happening daily. It didn't just happen on Shabbat. It didn't just happen between Friday sunset and Saturday sundown. It was a daily thing. And, you know, when we talk about the heart of worship as well as believers, that should be, you know, the posture of our heart, that Sunday is great to fellowship with the body and to meet together. But worship is not just song and prayer and being here in the building, but it's our life song, as Casting Crowns labeled it. It's what we do every day. It's not just worship through song. There are many ways we can worship God. And so, yeah, understand that worship was a continual thing in the Old Testament. It wasn't just for the Sabbath. And there are some people, though, that have sort of said that Sabbath means the day of worship. Well, that's not the case. Sabbath was a day of rest. Worship was continual. And that is worth keeping in mind sort of as we move forward. So again, the most important thing when we look at a topic is not what we think about it. What does the Bible say about it? Because the Bible is our guide. And so there are a number of passages, but I'm going to start in Exodus and just use a few from there. And so Moses speaking, Moses said to them, "This is what the Lord has commanded. Tomorrow is a day of solemn rest, a holy Sabbath to the Lord. Bake what you will bake and boil what you will boil, and all these leftover lay aside to be kept till the morning." Okay, Exodus 20 verse 8, "Remember the Sabbath day to keep it holy." To be holy is to be set apart. So remember the Sabbath to keep it holy. Exodus 35 verse 2, "6 days work shall be done, but on the seventh day you shall have a Sabbath of solemn rest, holy to the Lord." Now, here is the thing that we can balk at. "Whoever does any work on it shall be put to death." Ooh, you know, and here's one of those tricky passages again, but really, here's the heart of it. And you can like it or not, but sometimes we make an idol of God and turn him into a Santa Claus or the genie in the bottle, you know, the warm, fuzzy, kumbaya sort of, it's all about the love and nothing else matters. God is also holy, he's righteous, he's just, and it's important that when he tells us to do something that we follow it. Now, for the people of Israel, like I said, covenant people, chosen people, set apart for God. And as part of that, God gives certain commands, and those commands needed to be followed as a sign of being part of that covenant. If you defied those commandments, i.e. you worked on the Sabbath, or you ate certain types of foods, or you did this, or you did that when it was expressly prohibited, not by people, but by God, you know, you're in defiance of the covenant. Therefore, you're in defiance of God. Therefore, you were in sin. Therefore, the penalty was death. Now, there are other examples in the scriptures where we can feel uncomfortable. You know, when the Ark of the Covenant had been taken into Philistine territory, and then it caused them so much grief there that the Philistines wanted it sent back, and a detachment of men was sent from Israel, and they carried it back. During that time, I guess they're crossing tough terrain, difficult grounds, and there's one guy there that puts his hand on the ark to steady it, you know, and God strikes him down. And I struggle with that too, because I think the guy has done it with good intent, if you like. He's wanted to protect the ark from falling, from being damaged, but the ark at the time was the very presence of God. And what people forget is God had expressly forbidden, you know, prohibited that people touch his glory, if you like. his holiness. And someone did that and God struck them down. In the New Testament as well, Ananias and Sapphira, we see an example where we think, oh, they told a white lie and God strikes them down, and it can make us uncomfortable. They lied to Peter. They lied to the disciples. They ultimately lied to God and before God about how much money they were keeping for themselves and how much they were giving to the church. And we read it and think, oh, like, why do you get struck down for that? But again, God is holy and is righteous and he is just. And we need to make sure that we have that health, godly fear, if you like, that respect that he isn't just a good mate of ours or, you know, a workplace boss. He's God of the whole universe. And the example to tie in with this, because I know people will struggle with this verse. I remember someone wording it like this. If I go to a wrecking yard and there is an old car that is about to get demolished and I put a scratch with my key on the door, no one cares. You know, the car is not that valuable. We know it's about to be destroyed. No one sees it anyway. It's not really going to get driven around, whatever. If half an hour later I wander into the wealthiest suburb in the city and I find a brand new Ferrari and I do the same thing, all of a sudden, even though I've done exactly the same thing, we have a problem. Why? Because the object that I've damaged is infinitely greater in value. And that's what we have to remember with God. These little things to us that might think, why would God do that? Why would someone be put to death for not observing the Sabbath? It's because God is holy. And we always, always, always need to keep that in mind. He is still love. He still is mercy. He still is compassion. But remember, he is righteous and he's holy. And so when you struggle with verses like that, that's the important thing to remember. Thankfully, the encouragement to all of us is we're not under the Mosaic law. So for those that are skipping church this morning, they're going to be okay. All right. And so here's the key reminder that the Sabbath is expressly, and it sounds selfish saying this, but the Bible says it. The Sabbath was made for man, for all of us, not man for the Sabbath. So the Son of Man is Lord even of the Sabbath. That's what Jesus is saying there, that he is the lawgiver. He's the one that determines what is right and wrong. And in that passage in Matthew 12, verses 1 to 14, he's having a dig at the Pharisees, trying to determine, you know, you can't eat heads of grain on the Sabbath. That's illegal. You can't heal a man with a shriveled hand on the Sabbath. That's illegal. Jesus is saying, hey, I'm actually the one that dictates what is okay and what is not. And he's saying these things in this example, to heal, to eat, it's okay. And we'll unpack why. So again, the problem is, how do we unpack the Pharisees' mindset that the disciples are walking along, eating those heads of grain because they're hungry? And when we're hungry, we need to eat. Well, we don't always, but it's helpful. They crack the sads with the disciples for doing that. And we're like, what's the big deal? Jesus sort of speaks to them because they say, well, is it okay to do this sort of stuff on the Sabbath? And he said, if a sheep fell in a pit, you would go and get it out. One of the things that the Pharisees had allowed was for people to tend to the sheep, to look after the agriculture on the Sabbath. So he's saying, you are allowing people to look after sheep, but you are refusing me. You are not wanting me to heal someone who is sick and unwell on the Sabbath. Like, is not a human being infinitely more valuable and precious than the life of a sheep? And so why is it that the Pharisees, smart, educated, respected people at the time, are so fixated on not doing particular things in the Sabbath? Well, it doesn't come from what God had told them. It comes from their own interpretations of the law. It comes from things that they had added in their own separate writings to the Bible, and set people in bondage. The Sabbath was designed for man. It was not designed to be a burden. It was designed for rest. But now we're doing work to avoid doing work. There are currently, if I've got this right, 39 prohibitions for the Jewish people that they cannot do on the Sabbath. And there's a list of them there. But I want to give you an example to show you what it looks like. A few years ago, before we had kids, Claire and I hosted two Jewish people, one an Australian, one an American, and they were lovely. They were awesome. One of them I still keep in close contact with now. Both of them were lawyers, far smarter, far more intelligent than I am. But this is what it looks like to be in bondage to the law. This is what it is to be traditionally religious and follow box-ticking exercises. So they were with us over the weekend, and so that means it's during Shabbat, which for them is a big deal. Now, they wanted to go and have dinner at the rabbi's house on Shabbat evening, on Friday night. First of all, we were living at the time near St. Pat's, so in Prospect Vale and Mount Leslie Road, and they seriously contemplated getting an Airbnb in town. I think the then rabbi's house was in Newstead, and so they wanted to be closer to his house so they wouldn't breach the prohibition about how many steps they could walk on the Sabbath. They were prepared to pay extra and go into town. Now, they didn't in the end. My dad offered them a lift, and as part of that, though, there was this mad rush to be at the rabbi's house before sunset, okay? Because if you're late, it's like, that's bad, can't do that. So there's this mad rush to get there. Before they left, they said to me, hey, if you leave any lights on, just understand we won't turn them off because that's prohibited under the Sabbath. We're not allowed to flick light switches, all right? And they're in Newstead and we're in Prospect Vale, and they walked all the way back in the dead of night to our place, even though that was probably breaching. I'm sure they breached the number of steps they're allowed to have, and it probably took them an hour to 2 hours. All right. The next day, they wake up, they want to go to the rabbi's house again for lunch, but this time the girl has woken up with it. She's quite headachy. I can't even remember if it was even migraines, and so we're quite concerned. She wasn't really in a good state, and we said to her, would you allow us to drive you? You know, I just did the natural thing. They're like, no, we can't drive on the Sabbath. I'm like, no dramas at all. Do you want to just make sure you've got a phone on you then so we can contact you, make sure everything's all right? No, we can't use phones. We can't carry phones. That's against the rules. And we said, cool, no dramas. It's a hot summer's day, even for Launceston. Make sure you carry water with you. No, we're not allowed to do that. Now, I love the Jewish people. I think they are the chosen people of God. You know, I have a big heart for them. But it was so sad for me to see this being enslaved to the rules and forgetting that what's important is the heart, is the relationship with the rule giver, if you like. God did not give those rules, those 39 prohibitions. That they were from the Pharisees. They were from religious leaders. It was their own rules, their own interpretation of what rest was. And they'd moved away completely from what the concept of the Sabbath is. This is what religion looks like. You know, religion says do. You must do this. You must do that. You must tick this off. At the end of your life, the good must outweigh the bad, and that's what gets you to nirvana, to paradise, to heaven, to whatever. Christianity doesn't say do. Christianity says done. There is nothing that we could do that makes us earn our way to heaven. It is all what Christ did for us on the cross. There is no requirement to do these things to climb the ladder to heaven. And people are in bondage to this. As believers, we kind of get grace, this undeserved favor. But I guarantee you, someone that's come out of organized religion gets it even more because they know what it is to be following rules rather than serving the Creator. And the encouragement again is we are not as believers under the Mosaic covenant. And this is confirmed in Colossians and Romans. Like Colossians 2:16 says this, therefore let no one pass judgment on you in questions of food and drink or with regard to a festival or a new moon or a Sabbath. Romans says one person esteems one day as better than another, while another esteems all days alike. Each one should be fully convinced in his own minds. You know, if we did church on another day, that would be okay. If we did it on Tuesday or Thursday, that would be okay. Yes, we have this framework in place in the West for Sundays, and I get it, but the Sunday is not the be-all and end-all. It's the state of the heart that's important to God. Location and timing. There is no mandate in the Bible for us to do it on Sunday as the day of worship. Worship is a continual thing. It can be an everyday thing. And so an example of this too. Like, how do we not cross the line into legalism? How do we make sure we're doing the right thing? I don't know if people know who this is. He's a Scotsman, so my dad would be very happy. He's known as the Flying Scotsman. His name was Eric Liddell, and he was in the 1924 Paris Olympics. He was a 100-metre sprinter, and he was a believer in Jesus. And his heats for the 100-metre, which I think he was touted as a favourite for, fell on a Sunday. And he refused to race on the Sunday. Why? Because for him, the scripture where it says, honour the Sabbath, you know, keep it holy, set it apart for the Lord, for him, that was important. Can you imagine, like, an Olympian refusing, giving up your life's dream, your goal, your ambition? He refused to race on Sunday because he felt it violated that commandment. And again, I don't think we're under the Mosaic law, but for him, it was a big deal. And the Bible says not to pass judgment on that. Now, the interesting thing is, was this just legalism or was it his heart, his conviction? Well, I'd certainly argue it's the latter, because he went in the 400 meters instead. Someone gave up their spot for him. 400, massively different race to the 100, completely different sort of strategy and training and all that sort of stuff. And he won the 400. He won gold and set an Olympic and a world record in the 400 meters. I think God honored him, not because he was box ticking, not because he was being legalistic and following Pharisaical interpretations, but because it was his heart. It was a heart of obedience to God. He felt, you know, he was convicted that the Sabbath day was holy and he needed to keep it as such. And that's what God honored, not the mere act of, you know, I'm doing this because the Pharisees said. It was because he wanted to honor and worship the Lord. And he went on to do great things, not in the sporting realm. He went to China on the mission field and he died there. But there's an example of someone who did want to keep Sabbath and God honored that. There are others of us here who might be in situations where, you know, we've got children or you yourselves are playing sport on a Sunday. Now, if that happened every Sunday and you were never able to come to church and fellowship with the body, I would think that would be a problem. Even if you're awesome at your sport or your child is awesome, I think that would probably be difficult. But if you once, you know, every blue moon are going on a tournament on the weekend or you're taking a holiday on a Sunday, that's okay. Like, people need to feel okay with that, because remember, Sabbath was for man. The concept, the purpose, the intent was rest and not to lock us in and to burden us with such things. So what the Sabbath is not, it is not a mandated day of worship, because that could be any day. In fact, it should be every day. The Sabbath is not a day where God declared that legalistic, man-made rules have to be observed. The Sabbath is not a way to obtain favor with God and earn our salvation through following those 39 strict prohibitions. The Sabbath also is not laziness. There are people who I'm not one of them. There are people who I know have to be on the go all the time. They're almost restless and they're pacing and they're looking for the next thing. Even those people can acknowledge that they need rest. They need to switch off. They need to recharge. They need to rejuvenate. It is not laziness to take a day of rest. In fact, I would argue you can probably go and find data and research that will suggest that resting will make you more efficient, more effective, have more energy, and therefore it's good for you. So rest is not laziness. Observing the Sabbath as a concept, as a principle, is not laziness. What is the Sabbath? It is a day of rest. It's not necessarily the day of worship. It is a day of rest. That was the intention of it. That was the purpose. Okay? Rest and rejuvenation. And it was in line with the order of things, that God worked for 6 days and rested on the seventh. That whilst we are not bound by the Sabbath anymore under the new covenant, it is worth observing. It is worth considering. It is worth doing. Like that book that Charlie Kirk wrote, I think he was onto something. You look around at people. We are busier probably than ever before because of technology, because of expectations. And people are getting fatigued and they're getting burnt out and there are mental health issues. Rest is needed, and it is a good thing. And God, again, He's a relational God. He gets us. He's merciful. He's compassionate. He knew what our needs would be. He put this in place, this idea of a day of rest. It is important. You know, I even remember the Canadian psychologist Jordan Peterson. He said, I know people who are high-flying business leaders and CEOs, and, you know, they're crushing it. Or it looks that way. They're making lots of money. They're hugely successful. But he said what people don't see behind the scenes is that they are anxious. They are stressed. Some of them are depressed. Okay. And so all that stuff behind the scenes could lead to them unraveling. Some of them are not resting and not rejuvenating and grinding themselves into the ground. So this principle of Sabbath rest is good. And ultimately in the scriptures, so many things in the Old Covenant or the Old Testament pointed towards Christ, and so many things in the Bible in general points towards the future. And one of the things with Sabbath, I didn't come up with this myself, I saw it from another scholar. They said Sabbath is ultimately a foreshadowing of ultimate rest and ultimate death. In the Old Covenant, in the Old Testament, the Jewish people were told to observe the Sabbath and to keep it holy. To work on the Sabbath was the death penalty. Whilst we are not bound by that now, our rest is found in relationship with Jesus Christ. And refusal, I guess, to go into that rest, to be saved by His grace, means ultimate death, spiritual death, eternal separation from Him. So the Sabbath set up in the Old Testament pointed us towards a future reality. Just as we wrap up this morning, whilst this is maybe on the tangent or slightly out of the context, I've been enjoying recently the animated movie David has just come out about King David, and it's worth checking out. And on Amazon Prime, you have an adult series called The House of David. I love it because, you know, warrior adventure, you know, he's the man. But there are some interesting themes in there, right? Shaul, the first king of Israel, the kingdom was taken from him because he disobeyed God. And when Samuel the prophet presented himself before Saul, Saul just defeated the Amalekites and he was told to put everything to the sword. And Saul had spared people and he'd spared livestock. And Samuel says, mate, what's the bleeding of sheep I can hear? You know, the inference was you were told to destroy the livestock. And Saul sort of pleads with Samuel because he can see this conversation is not going well. And I kept the sheep for sacrifice. And Samuel utters that famous line to him and says, Saul, to obey is better than sacrifice, to heed better than the fat of rams. Saul's trying to say, I'm committing a box-ticking exercise. I'm doing something religious here. Surely God's favor will be upon me. And Samuel's like, uh-uh. You know, it's the state of your heart. You know, God has taken the kingdom from you and He's given it to someone better. And that person who was better was David. And how does the scripture describe him? As being someone after God's own heart. And in Psalm 51, David references the state of the heart. You know, create in me a pure heart, O God. The sacrifices of God are a broken spirit, a broken spirit and a contrite heart. God is not interested in merely works. He's interested in our heart, in our obedience to Him. We're not following man-made traditions. We're following the commands of the Lord. You know, what is the state of our heart this morning? And so just in summary, the Sabbath, as we look at that passage in Matthew 12, the Sabbath was for man, not the other way around. It was intended for rest, not to be a burden. And rest is absolutely crucial in all areas of our lives, including for being effective in ministry. I remember one person once said, sometimes the most spiritual thing you can do is go to bed. And the idea being, it's no good burning yourself out for a good cause because you are still not going to be efficient or effective or helpful. If you are tired, even in ministry, rest. Get that rejuvenation. Allow God to recharge you and go out energetic and effective once again. Like I was just saying, the state of our hearts, that is more important to God than not walking X number of steps on the Sabbath, or not turning off a light switch, or not carrying a phone or a drink bottle. You know, and you'll see sometimes even in Christian denominations, there are certain traditions that are not prescribed to us in the Bible, and yet people follow them along. Why? We're not saved by works. We're saved by grace. It's not by what we do. It's by what Christ has done. And so just a couple of things to think about as we head into this week, Matthew 11 and last week. And in that chapter is that well-known verse, "Come to me, all you who are weary and heavy laden, and I will give you rest." Who here among us this morning needs to maybe observe that idea of Sabbath? Not because it gets us into heaven, not because it pleases God as such, but because God gave it to us to rest us. Who needs to take time to rest because you are busy, you are frantic, you are fatigued, your life is chaos? Do you ever find yourselves, even though we probably understand all this stuff, are there any of us that find ourselves following guidelines that are not scriptural but have been developed by people, by man, by people like the Pharisees, and we still stick to it even though we can't actually find where it says to do that in the scriptures? And if so, what are those things? And are they good things that are still worth doing in concept and principle? Or are they things that we're kind of bound to that we need to cut loose? And how should we get the balance right here as well? We're not saved by works, but it also says faith without works is dead. That the understanding for us is works are not the thing that gets us our ticket to heaven. It's the relationship with Jesus Christ, the understanding that he is not just a mere mortal, but he is Lord of our lives. Like C.S. Lewis said, and it's through his death that we are dead to sin. It's through his resurrection that we're alive in him. It's by putting our faith in him that we're saved, not through anything we do in and of ourselves. At the same time, though, because we love him, because we want to obey him, work should be a fruit of that, a product of that, but not the thing that we think gets us into heaven. How do you get that balance right, that discernment right? And again, it comes back to the state of our hearts. Let's pray and finish up. And Lord God, we just thank you, Lord, that you are a relational God, that you love us, that you care for us, that you implemented this Sabbath for your people, your covenant people, your chosen people to rest. And whilst we're not bound by that any longer, whilst we're not under the old covenant or the Mosaic covenant, the old law, Lord, we can see that there was a purpose and an intent for this that is helpful for people across all of history, across all generations. And I pray for those this morning that might be weary and heavy laden, who are struggling, who are anxious, who are fatigued. Lord, I pray that they would find their rest in you, Lord, and the comfort that comes from knowing you and who you are and what you've done. I pray that all of us might be challenged, if we're not already, to observe this principle of Sabbath, to take a day, you know, a 24-hour period to unwind, to stop, to chill, to spend time with loved ones. And I pray that we would notice that if we do that, the energy levels come back. We feel refreshed, we feel rejuvenated, and we find that we are more effective in our study, in our workplace, you know, in our ministry, wherever you have placed us. Help us, Lord, not to chase after traditional religious things, box-ticking exercises, works-based salvation, Lord. Help us to make sure that our heart is aligned to your heart, that we love you and adore you and acknowledge what you have done for us. And out of that, the overflow of our salvation is change in our life. The overflow is wanting to be obedient. The overflow is good works. Again, not because that's what gets us into heaven, but because we love you and we want to do what is right in your eyes. Lord Jesus, we love you. We thank you for who you are and all you've done for us. I pray for your hand of protection and blessing on people as they head out into the weeks and months ahead. Lord, that you would guide them and lead them, that you would fill them with your spirit and shine your light through them. And so we commit this people and this week to you in Jesus' precious name. Amen.
12: That message, "Jesus is Lord of the Sabbath," came to us from Summerhill Baptist Fellowship, and the speaker was Dan Ritchie. The church is situated at 87 Stanley Street in Summerhill. That's opposite the Summerdale Primary School, and their Sunday morning service is held at 9:30. And you're reminded to tune in once again at around the same time next Sunday when another Christian fellowship from our local area will be presented here on Way FM.
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2: I'm Mark Dransfield. The federal government maintains it'll resolve issues with the so-called widow's tax, but it won't say how. New tax laws included a provision which impacts co-owners of investment properties. It means if the pair divorces or one person dies, exemptions to the capital gains and negative gearing changes would be lost. Treasurer Jim Chalmers has told the ABC these problems will be addressed in subsequent legislation.
3: We have been working through it to make sure that we can address it properly. In the interim, we will describing the arrangements as they stand. Now, when the amendments were put before the Senate, we had to make clear that we were working through that issue.
2: The federal opposition says the government's fumbled the rollout of the under 16 social media ban. The maximum penalty for companies which failed to adhere to the laws will be doubled to $99 million. And the e-safety commissioner will also have additional powers to compel information from tech giants. Liberal MP Julian Leeses told Sky News the government has mismanaged the implementation.
4: And there's clearly people who are subverting the social media ban. That's the first thing. And the second thing is that the big tech haven't taken this seriously enough. And that's why we'll consider these matters when the government presents their full policy proposals to us.
2: Authorities across Australia are on alert after Al-Qaeda called on supporters to replicate the Bondi terror attack. The group has told followers it's impossible for Western intelligence agencies to foil every lone wolf attack. Speaking to Sky News, New South Wales Premier Chris Minns says the calls are deeply disturbing.
5: To see people radicalised in Australia as a result of this malevolent evil force, this radical Islamic terrorist ideology, is horrifying. We're putting alongside the federal government and intelligence agencies the resources we need to combat it head on. I'm not going to lie, it's a horrifying prospect to think that we would go through that again. And Australians need to be vigilant about it.
2: An Australian man is facing the death penalty in Thailand, charged with the murder of a 17-year-old girl. 56-year-old Simon Carman is expected to plead self-defence, according to local media. The Middle East peace agreement appears to be on shaky ground as the US and Iran trade strikes. Washington's launched a fresh wave of missiles on Iranian military infrastructure near the Strait of Hormuz. It says the actions in response to continued attacks by Iran on commercial shipping. Strategic Analysis Australia Director Michael Shoebridge says it is a concerning escalation.
6: The US are attacking things around the Strait that help the Iranians attack shipping in the Strait, things like radars and mine laying ships, which apparently the Iranians might still have some of, even though we're told the whole Navy was destroyed.
2: And Australian researchers will pilot an AI-powered energy system to improve the efficiency of rooftop solar and battery storage in unit blocks. More from Sarah Warmby.
7: The technology can coordinate energy resources across multiple residences, making waste-reducing decisions in real time. University of New South Wales Dr. Ripon Chakravarti says AI's ability to predict information through data will have untold effects on energy waste.
8: It doesn't only say what would happen tomorrow, but it will also explain what the actual decision should be. And this is where we do believe the future is.
2: Sarah Warmby with that report. This is AIR News. First to AFL, and at halftime, North Melbourne led Essendon 39-30. Meantime, Fremantle coach Justin Longmuir is expecting a strong performance from Gold Coast. Longmuir says the Damien Hardwick coach side is better than recent results suggest.
9: Expecting physicality, expecting them to come over and play like a desperate team, given all the criticism they're copying around their form, which, looking at it, it's not as bad as probably people think. They're not far off. They would have got a lot of confidence out of their game against Hawthorn, and they did a lot right.
2: Meantime, a blow for the Blues, with one of the club's star defenders set to spend more time on the sidelines. Sarah Patterson reports.
10: Jacob Wietering was initially considered a chance to return for yesterday's game against West Coast, but ended up being ruled out for the third match in a row. A setback earlier in the week saw Wietering aggravate a calf injury. The club expects to know the

0: extent of the damage this week. Despite his absence, Carlton's defence stood up well, with first-year defender Harry Dean rising to the challenge in the Blues' 53-point victory. Sarah Patterson, S-Sport.
1: Turning to NRL, and this afternoon the Raiders have beaten the Dragons 24-16, and a short time ago West Tigers led the Knights 6-0. And in the World Cup, soccer superstar Lionel Messi returned to the field, helping Argentina to a 3-1 win over Jordan. Messi's become the first man ever to score in seven consecutive World Cup games. Earlier there were wins for England, Croatia and the Congo. Australian Independent Radio News.
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2: A 16-year-old boy is facing weapons charges after police allegedly found a concealed machete on him during patrols in Sandy Bay on Friday. Tasmanian first-home buyers can claim a $20,000 grant for new builds from next month. And Neil the Seal has shut down a road at Seven Mile Beach this weekend after blocking a busy intersection before moving through the beach as onlookers gathered. 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
6: No matter what the weather.
7: Mostly sunny across Lonnie for the rest of Sunday, dropping to 2 overnight. Showers for tomorrow, Monday with a high of 15, and showers for Tuesday with 15.
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0: Do you like to be in control? I'm Mark Merrill with today's Family Minute. 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Basically, we want to control our entire lives. But we all know that we rarely get to decide how life goes. Author Matt Mooney recently wrote about a time in his life when he realized that self-sufficiency was an impossible goal. 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He writes, "Many of us parent as though we are unwilling to let go of that which we never actually grasp." To read about Matt's amazing story of 99 days with his baby, check out my blog at markmerrill.com. 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
12: A very special conversation today with a very special person. She runs a ministry speaking up and advocating for the people of Iran, and her name is Mazieh Amiradeh, and I'm really sorry if I mispronounced that name, Mazieh, but I want to welcome you today.
13: Thank you so much, Andrew, for having me. It's a great honor.
12: As I said, Mazieh, in the West, most of the media in America and Australia, where I live, 80 to 90% of them are what we call left-leaning. They're not conservative. You currently have a president in America who is conservative. He's the Republican president, and there's a lot of pushback in the media, a lot of protesting from Westerners saying this war is wrong, we shouldn't be there. As a former Iranian citizen living in Iran who spent 30 years of your life there, tell me how you felt when you heard the Israelis and the Americans had finally attacked the Iranian regime.
13: As you said, there are lots of protests against this war. Unfortunately, part of that is because majority of Western people have no idea what exactly is happening in Iran. They have no idea about the nature, evil nature of this regime. And a big part of that is because of most of these groups that come to the streets and wave the flag of Hezbollah and picture of Khamenei. They are all funded and supported by the Islamic Republic regime, because I lived in Iran for about 30 years. I grew up with their teachings, and I know that they have infiltrated Western countries, America, and this is their agenda for so many years, from the beginning of their demonic revolution in Iran, which is started by minority groups of Iranian who were brainwashed by radical Muslims, by communism, Marxism, and they came to the street, and they were mostly university students that they were brainwashed, and they started rioting, looting, burning, and finally, you know, supporting a fanatic Muslim Khomeini come to power. And since then, Iranian people lost all their freedoms. And the same thing is happening right now in Western countries. They have targeted young people to brainwash them, to destroy our democracy, our Judeo-Christian values, and replace it by Islamic values, because that was was the beginning of the revolution, their agenda to destroy Western civilization, Western countries, especially America, which they call it Great Satan, within by infiltrating politics, education system, news media. And I'm just keep warning, you know, Western people. Since I moved to America, from the beginning, I was thinking, okay, my enemy, the enemy of Iranian people, is the Islamic Republic regime inside Iran. Then I started, you know, every year I started learning, wow, there is another Islamic Republic regime, which is outside. And that's harder to defeat because they are wearing the same clothes, Western clothes, and it's difficult to recognize them. It takes, you know, time to do research about them, to listen, keep listening to them, and to find out that they are spreading the lies and propagandas of the regime. So this is, you know, what's happening in the world. But I grew up in Iran. I experienced their brutality from my childhood. And it started, you know, the beginning of the revolution. I was born a few months before their demise. Revolution. And it starts at the age of 7 when you go to school. Majority of Iranians, they do not practice Islamic rules at home. Like my family members, they were not devoted Muslim. And the teachings at home is totally different. And when you go to school, there is a system of brainwashing, which they, for example, force students every morning to stand in lines and to say death to America, death to Israel before going to the classes. There are specific classes, like one of them was Quran class that that was mandatory, and it's all about the teachings of Islam, describing different kinds of tortures, that how God would treat us if we disobeyed Islamic rules. And I always say the purpose was to make sure to create fear in the minds and hearts of children to make sure that they obeyed Islamic rules. And they forced us to at schools to stand in line and do the Islamic prayer, which is in Arabic, not Farsi. Our language is Farsi. Usually, in a few months, every few months, they would invite a cleric to school. And his job was to, again, brainwash students by teaching why America and Israel are our enemies and must be destroyed. And it's not just during the school time. When you go to get a job, especially government jobs, there is a very difficult test that you need to pass that test. Otherwise, you can't get the job. And that test is all about Islamic questions to make sure that you follow the Islamic rules. At universities is the same situation. And there are punishment against those who do not follow the Islamic rules. And it's obvious that for women like me is much more harder because women under Islam are second class citizen. And there are many misogyny laws against women. And I remember always walking in the streets of Iran, I had fear of getting arrested just because of, you know, a little of my hair if it was out of my scarf, because they would put, you know, their guards and their police officers at different locations with a van to arrest women for those reasons. And sometimes they would beaten them up if they would refuse to go to jail. So this was the situation, and it's not just in 2009 that I got arrested. I was sentenced to death by hanging just because of my faith in Jesus. Even before I go to prison, I shared in both my books, Captive in Iran, which is about my imprisonment with my friend that we got arrested. We were in prison for 259 days and we experienced the brutality of this regime against ourselves and many other innocent women. Also, I wrote another book, A Love Journey with God, to share my life story, not only my journey with Jesus, how it started, but also to share how it is like the life of a woman under Islamic rules, and to share my story, and to share the story of my husband who was killed by the regime. He was arrested. He was a very intelligent guy studying at a university, and he got arrested with charges of drinking wine and having affair, and he received 80 lashes for that, and then he was tortured for months, and as a result of those tortures, finally he passed away. So this is not just my life story. This is one example of millions of stories that Iranian people are taken hostage under this terrorist regime, and every day they are getting suppressed and the regime keep killing and executing people at prisons.

0: A very special conversation today with a very special person. She runs a ministry speaking up and advocating for the people of Iran, and her name is Mazieh Amiradeh. That's really full on, Mazieh. And man, I'm really sorry. I mean, you've really suffered a lot. You've paid a huge price. But so let me go back to what I asked you before. So when you heard that the Israelis and the American military were really going after this regime in February this year, how did it make you feel?
1: Oh, I was so happy, like millions of Iranians, because in 2009, when I was in prison, it was during another protest. Millions of Iranians came to the streets and they protest against the regime. It was the first protest that Iranian people called the name of American president. It was Obama. They asked him, are you standing with us or with them? And unfortunately, he betrayed Iranian people. He shook the bloody hands of the Ayatollahs. He made a terrible nuclear deal with the regime. He sent billions of cash in airplane, which they use it for their proxies, Hamas, Hezbollah, Houthis, to kill other people, Israeli people in the Middle East. So at that time, you know, Iranian people felt betrayed. But in January, when millions of Iranians again came to the streets, nationwide, and they protest against the regime. They called the return of Prince Pahlavi all over the country. The regime started killing thousands of people. They killed over 50,000 Iranian people. They went to the hospital. They shot at the head of wounded protesters. They also killed some nurses that refused to obey their order, that not to treat these wounded protesters. And some of them were raped. There are films and news about it all over the country, and people know. So that made Iranian people, millions of Iranian people, so happy that finally America and Israel are the only two countries that stood with Iranian people, heard their voices. That is why there are 100,000s of people in other countries. They came to the streets. They made a big rally and thanking President Trump, thanking Benjamin, Prime Minister, and Netanyahu for standing with them. And this time they are very hopeful, especially after the elimination of Supreme Leader of Iran. That created a big hope among Iranian people. And they are receiving this help because they know that America and Israel are not their enemies. They know that the Islamic Republic regime is their only enemy. And that is why the regime has brought, since the war started, America and Israel warned the Iranian people to stay inside, not to come out, while they are striking the military bases of the regime, while they are eliminating the key leaders. But the Iranian people are waiting for that moment to come back to the streets to finish the job. But this regime, since they know their true enemy is Iranian people, they brought hundreds of thousands of their forces in the streets with military guns, military machines, and they imported a lot of terrorists, Shia terrorists from Iraq, from Lebanon, to kill Iranian people. And imagine, they are creating fear among people, and Iranian people know who they are. Just a few months ago, they killed over 50,000 Iranian people. That's why Iranians are asking for help, that beside, you know, eliminating the key leaders, they need help because they are with bare hands. They don't have a gun to defend themselves, but they can't wait for a moment that they are capable of coming to the streets to overthrow the regime.
0: Mazieh, can I ask, going back to your childhood, like you're saying at school, every day you're taught as a child, you know, death to America, death to Israel, to chant this. Did you find when you were very young, like around 8, 9, 10 years old, that you did hate America and Israel just because you were told to?
1: I never hated anyone or any countries. And the reason is that because I grew up in a home that my father never taught me about hating anyone or any countries. This is just the teachings at school. That's why it created confusion in my mind. And I questioned them many times at the school, which made my theology teachers angry at me. Actually, my family always shared about the stories before the revolution that foreigners, Americans, would easily travel to Iran, and they would share, one of their neighbors was foreigners, and they would share how kind they were and how good friendship they had. And my father's relative, one of them married an American woman. And I remember each time they would travel to Iran, I would enjoy to spend time with them and to ask questions about America. We never had that kind. I'm sure there were many other, you know, children and or women like me that they never had any hate against Israel or America. And Iranian people showed this so many times. But unfortunately, Western media so biased, and they always show the Islamic Republic regime and their supporter. There are films that I share through my YouTube link that at universities, they would draw the map of the flag of, Israel and America on the ground to force students to step on that. But the students would refuse and they would go around it and try not to step on those flags. It was just after October 7th that in a big stadium, when they brought the flag of Palestine to take advantage of that big crowd, that to see how many Iranians support Palestinians, Iranian people stood bravely and they chanted that take the Palestinian flag and shove it up. You know, that was rude, but they showed their anger that you can't take advantage of us. There were millions of Iranians like me. And at that young age, honestly, I know my classmates, they had no idea where is America, where is Israel.

0: A very special conversation today with a very special person. She runs a ministry speaking up and advocating for the people of Iran, and her name is Mazieh Amiradeh. Yeah. So really, your nation, which has such a rich history, doesn't it? And such a proud history. If you study Iranian history, I mean, it goes way back to the Bible and the Old Testament. And so it's really, your nation's been hijacked by a fundamentalist, terrorist, Islamic regime. It's really, your whole culture's been hijacked, hasn't it?
1: Yes, Iran, as you said, it's a country with a great history and a rich culture. That's why Iranian people turned their back to Islam. I served the Lord in Iran for 4 years. I was distributing Bibles with my friend. We distributed 20,000 Bibles. We started home churches. And almost every day since I became a Christian in 1999, I never stopped sharing my faith with my people. But honestly, I never had a bad experience. Iranian people were so thirsty to find out about Jesus and Christianity. But unfortunately, no one knows about it because it's a closed country, and the churches is underground churches. That is why, even during the protests, you can see that people set fire to the mosque, to religious institutions, because they knew that the roots of their problem is Islam. And Iranian people are saying that we are not Arabs. They do not, we do not speak Arabic. We speak Farsi. And they say that our true father is King Cyrus. And we know the story of King Cyrus in Bible. And they don't want to be attached to anything Islamic. Majority of Iranian people are like that, except the followers of the regime who try to show how devoted Muslims they are and how they are dedicated to the, to this regime and their call of the revolution, expanding Islamic revolution all around the world. But majority of Iranian people are not like that.
0: Let me ask you a question, Mazieh. If God appeared to you today and said, Mazieh, what's your dream for Iran? What would it look like in 5 years' time? What would you say? What would your dream be for Iran? Tell me what that would look like.
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3: Mostly sunny across Lonnie for the rest of Sunday, dropping to 2 overnight. Showers for tomorrow, Monday with a high of 15, and showers for Tuesday with 15.
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9: We have been called to this moment, and part of that calling is not just how to tell individuals how to be right with God, but also how do we rethink our place in the cosmos? How do we actually think about reality in a way that's helpful? Because it's a pretty chaotic time.
10: God wants Christians to live with confidence and courage. Therefore, we need to increase in wisdom and knowledge so that we can better serve those around us. However, in today's culture, Christians are being silenced or told that faith is private and avoid political issues. Today's guests are John Stonestreet, CEO of the Colson Centre, and Jim Daly, CEO of Focus on the Family. We'll be discussing a new resource called Truth Rising that explores this crisis facing civilization today and how ordinary Christians can boldly live out their faith. That's John Stonestreet and Jim Daly, our guests today, along with my wife Kate and myself, Brett Ryan, for Focus on the Family Australia. Well, gentlemen, thank you so much for being with us.
11: It's good to be with you.
10: Well, this is a bit of a treat, and particularly for me being in your seat, Jim.
11: I don't know that I've ever sat on this side.
10: How are you feeling? A little bit disorientating?
11: I'm nervous.
10: Yeah, and John, you've been in the studio numerous times, and this is someone asking questions in a different way.
12: So. Yeah, I feel like we needed subtitles below your chin that just, you know, kind of. No, absolutely. It's an honor to be on with you.
10: Oh, fantastic. People are hearing the Colson Centre, and they may not be familiar in Australia, but we'd love to give a little bit of a snapshot of what the Colson Centre is.
12: Well, the quick answer is the Colson Center aims to equip Christians with clarity, confidence, and courage so that they can live out their faith in the cultural moment. Now, that's a bunch of loaded words, but essentially what we believe is that God determined that we live in this cultural moment and not in another one. But his truth is eternal. It transcends the culture in which we live. So if we're deeply grounded in what is true, then we can handle the cultural challenges. And that's especially important right now when things seem, you know, kind of so up in the air. Now, the word Colson, of course, reflects Chuck Colson. And that would be a whole lesson in American history. I don't know if we want to go into that right now. But a critical leader of the last generation who really was passionate. In fact, here's what he said. What the world needs now most is for the church to be the church. Mm. We talk a lot about the world being the world and complaining about that, but it's the church that's salt and light. So what's our responsibility if we have indeed been called to this time and place to live out our faith in a way that loves God and loves others?
11: Mm. Let me just add, if I could, for the listeners. I mean, Chuck Colson was a wonderful man. He certainly got a bad reputation because of Watergate and working with the Nixon administration. Mm-hmm. But the thing I so appreciated, and he was a mentor to both of us, you know, through the transition here at Focus with Dr. Dobson and a good friend of Dr. Dobson's. But he came to Jesus later in life. And it's such a powerful story of a man who experienced working at the top of power that the world could provide, right hand of the president, and doing some things that he regretted deeply, but then came to the Lord as he was off to prison, and he changed so many people's lives, started Prison Fellowship, which he experienced firsthand. And I just have the utmost respect for Chuck Colson and the Colson Center. I just didn't know my good friend John Stonestreet would lead it someday. It's been so exciting to see John take it over.

0: over.
1: Well, Jim, you've been leading Focus on the Family here in Australia. In America and around the world.
2: Wow, I must be doing that in my sleep.
1: You, in fact, started way back then, many, many years ago. Yeah. But the fact is, you have seen culture change over that time. And it's 20 years. What have you seen? What are the biggest changes you've seen in culture?
3: Well, I appreciate that. Yeah, I think, you know, I used to have a bit of a difficult time with the culture warrior because I was thinking, wow, you know, they attack that pretty hard. It was more truth than grace, in my opinion. And it had certain ramifications. But, you know, the Lord took me on a little journey. You know how he often does. It says, okay, let's look a little deeper. And most of those people were born in the 1930s. I think Chuck Colson was 1928. And this is important that I'm making that distinction. Here in the U.S., they lost a lot of freedoms that they had experienced. You could read your Bible. You were taught to read the Bible in public school. Yeah. They actually had prayer time. They actually encouraged the Bible as part of public education here in the U.S.
1: Yeah.
3: But that generation saw that legislatively slip away. And I think that put a bit of panic in them that if we erase the underpinnings of values and moral compass in our country, we're going to reap the whirlwind.
1: Yeah.
3: And that was their concern. So they became almost prophetic, saying, don't go that way because it'll cause our culture to decline.
4: Yeah.
3: Now, we can debate whether they're right and wrong. I think they're right. And that decline of culture is what we've experienced.
1: Yeah.
3: The Ten Commandments. People can make fun of that, but those are good things to live by. Thou shalt not murder.
1: Yeah, it's a good idea.
3: It's a good
1: idea. Highly recommend it.
3: Pretty universally believed in. But those are the degradations, I think, in culture where it's become almost a panic now that we've got to regain that compass and understand basic truths that are basic to all of us, not just biblically based.
1: Yeah.
3: God's truth is for all.
1: I guess we've also lost the moral high ground because the church hasn't been the church as it could and should be. And that has also added to the where do we stand? And we fighting and scrambling. And so are we in a crisis?
0: Yeah, I mean, I think we are. In fact, you know, at the core of this project that we've been working on between Focus on the Family and the Colson Center is something that Oz Guinness is arguing, which is that this cultural moment is actually a civilizational moment. When we think civilizational level thoughts, typically we're in a museum, you know, thinking back on, you know, the Babylonians or the Romans. We don't think about it in a contemporary way. But, you know, really the Western world, which was highly influenced by fundamental Christian ideas about human dignity and moral truth, has dominated and actually has brought a lot of good things to the world. I know that's a debate, but really the idea of universal human rights, the idea of equal rights for women and children and immigrants and ethnic minorities and the value of work and profitability and healthcare and all these other things that really are kind of brand new in the history of the world are rooted in Western culture.
1: Mm.
0: So where are we? Oz Guinness in the film talks about that the West is now a cut flower civilization. So you think about a flower, it flourishes because of the root system, what it's able to bring in. But what if it gets cut off?
1: Mm.
0: You can put it in some water. It's still going to look good for a little bit, but eventually it's going to wither and die. And that's the story of civilizations. When we study civilizations in the past, we think about, you know, kind of those bracketed dates as if the Roman Empire was here one day and it was gone the next. Mm. It didn't. It declined over many years. And there's a point in which civilizations kind of cross the threshold. They go over a tipping point. And I think we're at that point today. I mean, think about what Jim was talking about earlier. We were having conversations about whether we can post the Ten Commandments and prayer in schools. And certainly in America, you know, whether or not the preborn should be protected or vulnerable to abortion. The conversations we're having now are whether children belong to parents or they belong to the state. That's a crazy conversation to have, right? Now we're talking about whether or not observable biological realities are fixed or what's really true is whatever someone says out of their heart.
1: Yeah.
0: I mean, we're now at a point of not being able to identify reality anymore in some very real ways. That came from being cut, you know, we're of that cut flower civilization. Now, listen, the point of the project is not then to say, we got to rescue and save Western civilization. We can do it through politics or legislation or that sort of stuff. No, no, no. What we're saying is God called us to this time and place.
1: Yeah.
0: Right? Paul says this in Acts 17, that the God who made everything determines the exact times that people live and the boundaries of their dwelling place. Mm-hmm. So if God wants us here and he has exposed us to truth and called us to this cultural moment, then how now shall we live?
1: Yeah.
0: That's what this project really is about.
3: But I would add to that in your question, I mean, one of the difficulties we have now that we're in this modern era. I know people that have been disappointed by Christians. They didn't pay them the $100 they owed them or something. And I'll often get kicked back from people to say, you know, you Christians, you're hypocrites. Let me just say, yes, we are. Because we're not living life perfectly. We're sinners saved by grace. We're going to make mistakes. We're not fully there. We're in progress. Heaven is where that will happen. So we have to recognize that, be more real with our shortcomings as a church.
1: Yeah.
3: But the beauty of this is we're broken people trying to live a scriptural truth and bring people into that as well. That's because there's so much healing. And the social science is so on our side in terms of when people can live a scriptural life in their marriage, raising their kids, the bounty of peace is there.
4: Mm. Yeah, it's looking at society in general, it's living out that scripture, what's wrong seems right, what's right seems wrong, everything's turned on its head. And, you know, when we look at that in context with our families, and we have kind of pulled away during COVID, I suppose, you know, I don't even like to say the word, where we've drifted away from even the church setting. And what we see as optional, our children are going to see as unnecessary. And that creates this whole other kind of void.
0: Yeah.
4: And so that's a real problem for us.
0: Mm. Yeah, you know, maybe a word is untethered, right?
4: I mean,
0: you know, we need a fixed reference point. Imagine a compass, right? A compass helps you explore the wilderness and find your way to where you're going, not by pointing to where you should go, but because it identifies a fixed reference point outside of your situation that's reliable, right? Mm. And from that fixed reference point, now you can orient yourself no matter what the topography is, geography is, or whatever. Well, listen, Alexander Solzhenitsyn said it very clearly, the Russian dissident, the fundamental reason behind everything that he had experienced in his lifetime, we have forgotten God.
4: Yeah.
0: God is not just, maybe the way to say it is this, a belief in God is not just a belief in God. A belief in God is how you see everything else. That's the idea of worldview.
4: Yeah.
0: And so we need a fixed reference point. But on a civilizational level, when everyone gets to make their own fixed reference point or their own reference point, when, you know, we say you be you, look inside, follow your heart, follow your feelings, then, you know, truth is relative,
1: your truth,
0: my truth.
4: Yeah.
0: That means we're all wandering around lost. You know, if we dropped you into the wilderness of Colorado with a compass and you pulled that compass out and then found out no matter where you turn, the compass was pointing at you.
4: Yeah, problems.
0: You were the fixed reference point. You're going to have a hard time getting out of this. But that's what we're doing on a civilizational level.
4: Yeah. Yeah.
0: But what do Christians have? We have that fixed reference point.
4: We do.
0: We can be reconciled. Even the fact that we're hypocrites, as Jim says, and we do wrong things, and the history of the church is not clearly perfect. We have been called to this moment, and part of that calling is not just how to tell individuals how to be right with God, but also how do we rethink our place in the cosmos? How do we actually think about reality in a way that's helpful? Because it's a pretty chaotic time.
4: It absolutely is.
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2: The 9th Tassie Scallop Fiesta is set to return to Bridport on August 2, bringing more than 3,000 visitors to the coastal town. A 16-year-old boy is facing weapons charges after police allegedly found a concealed machete on him during patrols in Sandy Bay on Friday. And a Clarence councillor is pushing to fix a crash-prone intersection on Hobart's eastern shore, even without federal funding. 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
3: Welcome to another edition of Towards Understanding. As we do during our sort of school holidays around Australia and New Zealand, we take a bit of a look back at the best interviews we've had from the past little while, and we're really, really looking forward to sharing these conversations with you. In an hour's time from now, possibly one of the greatest conversations I've ever had on the program with 360, the man who is, you know, an incredibly famous rapper. Matt Cow is his actual name. But 360 is how he goes by, and boy, is his life one of crazy highs, crazy lows, and now a remarkable sense of peace and purpose. We're going to hear it all: sex, drugs, rock and roll, and then ultimately a life that is now got a foundation of with his relationship with Jesus. It is truly a remarkable story. That's coming up in an hour's time from now. And in just a couple of minutes' time, we're going to be talking to Josh Reed, the man who heads up a remarkable organization which is working with churches and those with intellectual disabilities. Really looking forward to sharing this conversation with you. He is from Jesus Club. So Josh Reed on the way next here on Towards Understanding.
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0: Step away.
1: This is Towards Understanding. You're with Clayton Bjellin. We love the idea of what this program is about because we get to sort of dive deep onto a topic. We get to really explore an issue well or someone's story well, all in the intent that we head towards a better understanding of someone else's perspective or God's part in our life or a different aspect of what culture is, the way that we can interact. And so in all of that, it is such a joy to be able to have a chat to the National Director of Jesus Club, Josh Reed, joins me. G'day, Josh.
2: G'day, Clayton. Thanks for having me on the show. It's a real privilege.
1: Oh, it's wonderful to have you. Look, before we sort of deep dive a bit more into Jesus Club, we're going to get into that. What's sort of the 15-second summary when someone says, "Oh, I've got to run"? Just tell me quickly what it is.
2: Yeah, sure. Jesus Club is a program that any church can run that helps any church connect with adults with intellectual disability and teach them the Bible.
1: Wonderful summary of what it is. So let's dive deeper into it. First of all, how did it come about? Where's the genesis of Jesus Club come from?
2: Yeah, so the background of Jesus Club goes back about, I think it might be even like 17 years now. It was started by a lady, Dr. Mel Fung, in Sydney. And she had a heart for people with intellectual disability. She had family and friends. And she saw a huge gap where the church wasn't connecting with anybody with an intellectual disability, and certainly not focusing on teaching them, you know, what the Bible actually says. And so she started a bit of a program that got picked up by about five or six other Sydney churches, I think Anglican churches all at the time. And then since then, it's spread across New South Wales, into Victoria, into Tasmania. And we're talking to people in Brisbane, the Gold Coast, and Perth, and Adelaide at the moment. And we have three Jesus Clubs in Singapore. So it started as a way of teaching the gospel message to people with intellectual disabilities in a way that they can understand. And it's done in a real fun way, and it's kind of spread out from there.
1: I just love the heart for where that is and where it's gone. It's wonderful. Take us through a little bit of what a typical Jesus Club is. Is it, meeting once a week, and what happens at those sorts of things?
2: Yeah, so a normal Jesus Club, firstly, it's a ministry of each and every local church. So we're not starting franchises. We help churches to start their own club. We say, look, we've got a proven method. We've got lots of resources. Probably, don't reinvent the wheel. There's no need to. But you run it as your own ministry. So say in any local church that runs a Jesus Club, they'll usually meet fortnightly on a weekday night. Might be similar to when you might schedule a youth group. And it includes games and music and singing, a Bible message, a discussion group, and then the highlight of the evening for most of the members of these Jesus Clubs is supper afterwards.
1: That's always tends to be the highlight, whichever group you go to, is the supper after.
2: Yes.
1: So you said that the idea is that it actually sort of it engages on a local church sort of idea. From the Jesus Club, and you're the national director, is it that there's about sort of a training that you're providing for a local church? Is it about sort of spreading the message, the key idea? What's the part that you're sort of playing in your team?
2: Yeah, so our central support office is incredibly small, and we've kept it very small on purpose. Some years ago, we had an opportunity to sort of put on, a lot of staff, but it had, with any funding comes strings. And we actually said no to that. We wanted to keep the central office really small and have it volunteer powered, like it is, with about 300 volunteers in about 30 different churches around Australia and Singapore at the moment. Essentially, what we do is we have a comprehensive orientation training. So that's in a manual. And we also have a video training series, which we actually developed during the multiple COVID lockdowns. And now that we've got that there, we have the orientation training, we have ongoing support, we have over 100 Bible lessons that are written by theologians and experts in disability to teach the gospel to adults with intellectual disabilities. And we also provide ongoing support through our club mentor program. And we also have a conference once a year, usually in October, that traditionally it's been hosted physically in Sydney, but we also live stream it. So we've had people tune in to that from all over the world the last couple of years. Yeah. But yeah, as far as training goes, we keep it very simple. We don't like to overcomplicate it. We don't kind of insist that churches jump through all the many hoops that you can with, you know, setting up anything for people with disability. Like, we don't insist that churches expand their disabled toilet door 2 inches to come up with, you know, the new standard that, you know, came in place, you know, a couple of weeks ago. We just say, if you've got a heart for people with an intellectual disability and you don't quite know where to start, or you don't want to reinvent the wheel, that's where Jesus Club comes in. We'll give you a proven program that's been proven to work. We give you the templates. We give you marketing material. We'll give you comprehensive orientation training, access to all of our resources, and access to a whole lot of professional development for all the volunteers, which is about, I think, 7 or 8 years of videoed conference talks. Yeah. So there's a fair bit that we bring to the table when a church says, yes, we want to start a new Jesus Club.
1: Could you share a couple of stories? And understand you might not be able to use people's names. That's perfectly okay. But we always love hearing some stories of the impact of, what it means to come along to a Jesus Club.
2: Definitely plenty of stories. Some of them don't just involve the members of the Jesus Club, like the adults with intellectual disabilities. Certainly, they also involve the parents and carers and families of the people. And it also affects the volunteers who are leading the Jesus Club. It affects them. In fact, you know, what we're often after is we want adults with intellectual disabilities to know Jesus and to, you know, be friends with God forever. We want the volunteer leaders of these Jesus clubs to grow in their relationship with Jesus Christ as they serve in this, sort of often overlooked type of ministry. And we want the family and friends to know Jesus and grow as well. Certainly, I'm thinking of one club in Wollongong in New South Wales, where I actually live. And there was a mum there who isn't a Christian. She was a bit hesitant about bringing her adult daughter along, but the daughter wanted to go due to some other friend connections. The daughter went in, just loved it. And the thing that the mum really commented on was she was just overwhelmed with joy of how much all of the leaders who are volunteers at this church club just loved their daughter and genuinely wanted to be with her. And so that's now opened her heart up to receiving the gospel. And we hear that sort of story quite often from parents. They're just amazed that all these people are essentially doing this for free, because they love Jesus, and it turns out they actually love the sons and daughters of the parents. I think it's remarkable, Clayton, to them, because generally, if an adult has an intellectual disability, they're on the NDIS scheme. Everybody in their life, besides their mum and dad and their siblings, are paid to spend time with them. And there's different levels of intellectual disability, of course. Some are severe, some are very mild. But the feeling that, or the feedback, in fact, that we often get from people in the Jesus Clubs is that it dawns on them fairly early that that all of these people in the church really must love them because they're doing this for free. And that's different to all the other people who I'm sure have great hearts as well, you know, that are funded by the NDIS, but the Jesus Clubs aren't. And so there's just this difference in mindset, and it's quite astounding to the parents that people would actually want to spend time with their adult children who, from the parents' point of view, the parents have raised these children pretty much feeling rejected from society, rejected from churches, rejected from mothers' groups, not invited to parties, all of that sort of thing because their child is too difficult.
1: I love that is an important part of it. Right? I would never have thought of that, but of course that is part of that, that I'm sure that for so many, it's great they've got people there, but to know someone, well, it's not a paid thing. They just love me. This is what it is, and they've got something important to share. What a remarkable thing. If there is a church who wants to sort of actually get involved in a Jesus Club, what sort of questions would you be saying, hey, these are the things you should be asking yourself before you sort of launch into actually doing something like this?
2: Yeah, questions for a church to ask themselves before launching into a Jesus Club or a disability ministry. Firstly, you know, what's the motivation? I mean, I think most pastors, most church ministers would, you know, that they generally want more people in their church. That's pretty much a given. And they want the people in their church to grow deeper in their understanding of their relationship with Jesus Christ and to live out a Christian life. So I guess the question would be, most Jesus Clubs are not run by paid ministry staff. Sometimes there might be multiple ministers in a church. And so maybe one particular minister is assigned to kind of oversee the Jesus Club or at least get it started. But most of the Jesus Clubs are run by keen volunteers. So the question is, have you got available volunteers who can lead? Have you got people who have a heart for the vulnerable, a heart for people that are overlooked in our society, a heart for people who may not be able to communicate with words, a heart for people that might be seen as a bit too difficult to work with. If you've got somebody like that or a few people like that in your church, that would be a question I would be asking. Who have I got? Have I actually got people that have a heart for people with, well, in the case of Jesus Club particularly, people with intellectual disabilities? Another question they might ask is, what expertise do we have? And my answer to that would be, most Jesus Clubs start without having anybody in their church who's a trained disability support worker or a trained OT or anything like that. Most Jesus Clubs will start with a keen volunteer or a keen minister who has a passion or a heart, just a burning desire to work with people with intellectual disabilities. So what we do as Jesus Club, kind of the central support organisation, we provide all that training. We provide that initial orientation training. ongoing support through our club mentor program, annual conference, and pretty much just on the end of a phone or an email. We are surrounded by experts in some experts in the theology of disability, experts in general disability around Jesus Club. We have people on our board who all have lived experience with disability, some with theological qualifications. So we've usually got an answer to provide, but you don't actually need to be an expert yourself. You can just be a normal, ordinary person. To me, the only requirement really is, have you actually got a heart for people who are vulnerable?
1: The other way that I know people might be able to support and help is say, well, okay, I might be able to ask questions of my church and we might consider that. But I know that you're also... certainly take donations in support of the work of Jesus Club as well, and I believe it's also tax deductible. So how much reliance do you have on donations coming in versus, I mean, do you get government funding? How does all that work?
2: Yeah, no, because we're evangelistic and the heart of Jesus Club is, you know, the main point of Jesus Club is actually communicating the gospel message. We don't get government funding for that, and so we are heavily reliant on donations. Recently, we've asked some of the churches who host a Jesus Club to put in like $1,000 a year. Some of them have started to do that, but not all of them, and frankly, not all of them are going to be able to. Like there's a very small club in a northern Tasmanian town called Wynyard. They're never going to be able to put in that sort of money. There's some that are, you know, a church of 30 people. And so they just don't have that sort of funds. So it's kind of a guideline that we have. But like 90+% of our funding is from mum and pop donations. Over the years, we've had a couple of larger amounts come in, but at the moment, it's pretty much just relying on people with a heart. And you're right, like some churches will go, yes, you know, if you're in a church today and you're listening to this, you might go, oh, wow, okay, something just jumped in my spirit. We need to start that at our church. But it's not for every church. It's not going to be, you know, something that every church wants to take on. But every church can pray for it. Every church could support it financially as part of their mission giving. And even if you can't do it, anything else, any monetary donation, which is tax deductible, is a huge help to us as we continue to grow, actually.
1: So if you'd like to do that, jesusclub.org.au, pretty easy website to get to, jesusclub.org.au. Josh, thank you for heading this up. Thank you for the encouragement, for the clear passion you have for the remarkable work that it is involved. We hope that there are people across the country as they're listening, saying, well, I want to get involved in this. Here in New Zealand, I want to do this, or here in Australia, I want to add something, I want to be involved, and that they connect in and maybe also support. JesusClub.org.au, the National Director, Josh Reid, my guest. Josh, thank you so much.
2: Thank you, Clayton.
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1: Towards Understanding with Clayton Bielan values being a positive radio program for everyone. As we present today's episode, please accept this little ears warning. Some of the themes discussed may not be suitable for children.
2: This is Towards Understanding. You're with Clayton Bielan. And as we talk about the name of this program, it's to head towards a better understanding of some part in our life. Sometimes it might be God's role in our world. Sometimes it might be understanding some other part of culture or someone else's story. And we're going to do a bit of all of that with my guest today. Joining me in the studio, Matt Colwell. But you might know him better as 360, the rapper. G'day. Now, Six. You like going by Six?
3: Six, yeah? Yep.
2: I love that. Look, thanks so much for coming in and having a conversation with us.
3: Man, thank you for having me. I really appreciate you taking the time and having me here. It's awesome.
2: Let's talk a bit about music, first of all, because we're going to talk a bit about music. We're going to talk about the fame of what it means to be at the top of music, the pitfalls of what that is, some pretty tough stuff. We're going to talk about drugs, sex, fame, money, these sorts of things, and then ultimately around faith. So we've got a lot to cover in your story. But Six, take us back to the idea of actually when music first became a part of your life.
3: I was probably about 13 and started, actually, I became obsessed with Michael Jackson when I was about 5.
2: All right.
3: Obsessed, like, and I wanted to be him, started trying to do all the dance moves and all that. That was like my introduction to really loving pop music.
2: Yeah.
3: Then I was always into music. I got into the choir when I was in primary school. I was in the National Boys Choir.
2: Wow.
3: I had crazy pipes on me before I hit puberty. And then around 13, started listening to stuff like Korn and Limp Bizkit, The Offspring and stuff like that. And then got into skateboarding, and all of my mates' older brothers who I really looked up to were just banging rap music all the time. It was always Wu-Tang, Biggie, Big L, stuff like that, this kind of raw New York boom bap hip hop. And I just fell in love with it, became extremely obsessed with it. And I think I've always had this obsessive kind of compulsion towards things that I enjoy. I would just live and breathe it.
2: Because it was actually basketball up until that point in your life, hadn't it been?
3: Like, yeah.
2: And that obsession on that really was the focus too, yeah?
3: Yes. So basketball started when I was 5 and then continued till about 18 or 19. Yeah, right. But when I got into rap music, that just took over. But I always thought it was just a hobby. I thought basketball was going to be my career.
2: Yeah.
3: And never thought music could be something you do as a career, but it was just what I was doing all the time, so just started going hard.
2: So here I am, 14. I know part of your story, like, you started doing different aspects of, whether it be rap battles or whatever it might be, and getting into it more and more, and then within a couple of years you actually had been signed. Was it about the age of 16?
3: Yeah, 16. I made a bit of a name from rap battling people and uploading music on, I think it was like MySpace around that
2: time. Those sorts of ones, yep.
3: Yeah, gotcha. And got signed to a record label by these dudes called the Lyrical Commission, who I just idolized at the time and really looked up to, and just started working with them. And they were sort of my introduction into the Aussie hip hop realm, started developing a name in that scene.
2: Yeah. Now, it was around this time that the 360 name happened too. Could you tell us a bit of the story? How did three? I'm sure everyone's sitting there going, hold on, 6 360. How did he get that name? I'm sure that's not what his parents named him.
3: Oh, so, mate.
2: How did that come about?
3: Mate, it's a funny story. So I first had a name, which is a very common white boy rap name. I went by Casper. And then I went by the name Many Styles. But I was on these internet forums where you would rap battle people, and you just post like 16 lines and people would judge it.
2: Right.
3: So I was 13, I think, at the time, maybe 14. And I was so new to it that I didn't know what I was doing, and I was clearly pretty horrible. So I was just stealing people's rhymes. Like, I would go and use Nas lyrics,
2: right,
3: or like these other rappers, and just claim them as my own. And then I got banned. And so a friend
2: for doing that?
3: Yeah.
2: Right, okay, right.
3: Banned for stealing lyrics, being a biter. And my friend was like, dude, I have a spare account under the name 360 if you want to use that. And I was like, I'll take that. Let's go. So I just started using that. And then by the time I started entering into these rap battles, that name had just stuck with me.
2: Yeah, right.
3: But it was on the internet, it was spelled different. It was like this weird spelling. But now it's just 360.
2: Yeah. There you go. Is your mate claiming a whole lot of the credit for your success for you on that, you know, giving you the name?
3: Man, he was someone that I knew on the internet only. So
2: oh, right.
3: Yeah. So I didn't even know if he knows what's happened. You know what I mean?
2: He might hear this. He might hear this. So here you are. You signed at the age of 16. That's pretty young for anyone to really suddenly be at this point of, oh, someone's going to invest in incredible ways in you. How did you handle that moment, and what were the sort of the steps of what occurred next?
3: It was really interesting, man, because I come from a very middle-class, beautiful, loving family. And then in the Aussie hip-hop world, in that scene, I thought in my head I wouldn't be accepted in that scene because everyone was quite, from the streets or like from the graph community, where they were pretty full-on, pretty hectic dudes in that. So I thought that I had to become like them in order to fit in. So I started pretending I was something I wasn't, trying to seek their approval and trying to be cool. So I was making music with them like I was this little staunch kid who would bash dudes and you know, rob people and stuff like that. And I've never been that person ever. So I was projecting this image that just was inauthentic. And that kind of just stuck with me for a while. I was forever chasing people's approval and thought that's what mattered the most.
2: Where do you think that came from in you? Like, as a, I think people would be a bit surprised. You know, the traditional thought of someone who's doing rap is like, you know, they're not caring what someone else thinks. They're just going to say what it is. And I know part of your story is also that actually when you were performing, you could do a bit more of that. But where do you think that came from, that idea that you're like, well, I've got to try and chase what someone else is thinking? That approval, as it were.
3: I don't know if it really came from anywhere, but I was just trying to fit in, and I thought that's how to do that. Yeah.
2: Yeah. Sorry, I interrupted. So you're in the midst of that. You're doing this. You're sort of doing this more not you style of rap.
3: And simultaneously, I'd started working with this guy called Pez, who me and him met playing basketball together. We really connected for our love for basketball, but also for rap. And we started making tunes together, and he was someone who wasn't trying to fit in with other people. He was just being himself. And he was seeing that I was trying so hard to fit in. He was the first one to encourage me and going, like, the person you're projecting yourself as is not who you really are. Like, just be who you really are. Like, I know the real you, and people love you, you're lighthearted, you're funny, you know, it's just be yourself kind of thing. And that really helped me shift into, okay, who am I, I guess, and started embracing my own sound and figuring out what my sound was at the same time. Like, I was always following trends in music, and then I went from that to trying to start my own and like be like, okay, what kind of music do I actually want to make? And at the time, I was listening to a lot of dance music. I think because we were partying a lot as well. This is when we were about 18 or 19. Yeah. So we'd be going out on the weekends and taking a lot of drugs and stuff like that. And I think when you're in that scene, the music that you listen to hits differently. So it was like suddenly I was really enjoying dance music, pop music, and all sorts of stuff that was outside of the scope of hip hop. So I started being like, I want to make this, but with rap on it, you know? And no one had really done that in Australia at the time, so I just started doubling down. It took me a few years to start getting it together, and then by about 23, that's when it all started kicking off.
2: Yeah. Can we pause just before we start talking about that? Because I do want to talk about that moment, but also in that time span, I'm led to believe you ended up having some issues with your eye. It was around 18, 19, something like that. And could you just talk to us a bit about that? I want to ask a couple of questions around that.
3: Yeah, so I was playing basketball, and suddenly I noticed this kind of blurriness coming into my sight, in my vision. Especially when I would look at lights, they would get this halo around them, and it would just be quite blurry. I was like, what's going on here? Yeah. So I went and got some tests done. They couldn't figure it out, and then they did some deeper tests or different tests than they normally do, and they were like, oh, you've got a disease in your eyes called keratoconus, which is where the cornea is meant to be shaped like an oval, but it's shaped like it starts morphing into a cone-like shape, and the surface of the cornea starts disintegrating and eroding, and you have to get all these kind of surgeries done depending on how severe it is. And I had to get a cornea transplant, like a corneal graft, where they cut off your cornea and put someone else's on there, and then they sew it on, and you have stitches in your eyes for ages. So I got that done, and by the time they took all the stitches out, my vision in my right eye was just blurry. So I'm blind in my right eye. Just looks like I'm looking underwater or through like a foggy glass.
2: Yeah.
3: Just can't really make much out. So once I had that done, my basketball just started going downhill. I wasn't able to shoot well anymore.
2: Of course.
3: The depth perception was all gone. And it was kind of a blessing, man, because I think my basketball had become this big family affair where me and my dad would join at the hip from a very young age, and he was training me to be a basketballer, showing me how to work hard and all that. And I loved it. But it got to the point where I didn't really want to be doing it anymore. But I didn't want to let him down, like he was my favorite person in the world. So I was just like, I can't, I'll break his heart. I don't even think I was aware of it, you know what I mean? I was just like, can't let my dad down. And then this happened, and it was like, it just killed my drive for basketball. And it was clear to everyone, and it's, this isn't for me anymore. Which was hard for everyone involved. But I just pivoted then and started focusing on music.
2: So when you said blessing in disguise, is that a hindsight comment, or even in the moment, like everyone else was disappointed, but maybe you were sort of secretly going, all right, actually it's fine to let that go and go from here?
3: Great question. I think I don't think I saw it as a blessing at the time. I think I was crushed. Like my identity was tied to basketball, and like it was everything we were working towards. Even if deep down I was forcing it a bit for my dad, I don't think I was aware of that until music started actually happening. It was definitely divine intervention in my mind.
2: 360 is my guest here on Towards Understanding. We've got so much more of his story to come. So not too far away, we're going to be back with him. We're going to be having a chat about how he really did hit the highs of the music industry, but also how that led him to the absolute lows of life before he's found the true high of his life. I know that's a little bit of a roller coaster, but that is part of his story. He's going to be sharing with it more up ahead here on Towards Understanding.
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3: The 9th Tassie Scallop Fiesta is set to return to Bridport on August 2, bringing more than 3,000 visitors to the coastal town. A 16-year-old boy is facing weapons charges after police allegedly found a concealed machete on him during patrols in Sandy Bay on Friday. And a Clarence councillor is pushing to fix a crash-prone intersection on Hobart's eastern shore, even without federal funding. 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
9: Mostly sunny across Lonnie for the rest of Sunday, dropping to 2 overnight. Showers for tomorrow, Monday with a high of 15, and showers for Tuesday with 15.
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12: This is Towards Understanding. I'm not going to chat for too long because we're going to be back in just a couple of minutes' time with more of this conversation with Rapper 360. It is truly remarkable. If you've just joined us, we've heard a little bit already about some of his journey, but we are just about to hear about the real highs of being a famous rapper around Australia, the lows of what came with that, and then ultimately some true purpose in his life. All right, I'm going to stop talking. We're going to get to another song, and then we're going to be back with 360 here on Towards Understanding.
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0: 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You're with Clayton Bialin, and it is such an incredible privilege to have Rapper 360 with us in the studio. We've already heard some of his story. He's been talking about his incredible skills in basketball, his great skills in rapping and understanding how he started exploring the fact that he was sort of good at that. But it does then lead us to the real superstardom and some of the pitfalls, well, not some huge pitfalls that then ultimately has led him to a remarkable sense of true purpose. But he had to go through an awful lot to get there. That's what we're going to hear now. 360, let's have a chat about music. Talk to us a little bit more about what music has meant, and you started having your own style, you said, and then you started exploring a little bit more of the fact that, well, you feel a bit more comfortable in your own skin in the music sense. Where did things start going from there?
1: I put out an album called What You See Is What You Get. I can't remember what. I think it might have been 2007, maybe 2008. And that I thought that was going to take me to the promised land. I thought, this is it. I made it. I'm ready. I was signed to an independent label then, another one. And we put it out and it just didn't do well at all. And I was like, oh, what's going on? And felt like, oh, maybe I should quit, but we just kept doing it, kept making music. Pez put his album out and it had a song on it called The Festival Song, which took off. It just went bang all over the radio. Triple J smashed it. And then all the other radio stations jumped on. And that just catapulted and was just like our first taste of success, which was crazy, man. It was really cool. It was like, what is even going on? Pez was then suddenly launched into the stratosphere and was the most sought after rapper at the time.

0: So he was supporting any international rappers that came to Australia. He was the support act. Had all this all these labels hitting him up, like, let's go, let's have meetings. And this is such a solid brother right here, where he was having these meetings with these record labels. He was like, come in, man, and play him your music, which I'd been working on in the background, which is so selfless.
1: Yeah.
0: Such a kind thing to do, because in this industry, what I've learned now is most people are competing, and you're not going to give your opportunity to someone else, you know what I mean? So he was just always a genuine brother in that regard. So he took me to my first meeting, or his first meeting with EMI. Hey, they had a great chat, and then he was like, oh, by the way, you should hear his music. So I put my music on. I had all these kind of real poppy songs that I'd been working on, and they were just like instantly like, let's go. So they signed me. I think they signed both of us at the time, actually. And then I started working on my second album, and we created this body of work that we were just like, this feels really special. At the time, I was heavily into the law of attraction. I'd watched this movie called The Secret, where it's like you can believe things into existence by visualizing and believing it's going to happen. So I was big on that, man, writing down all these big goals that I wanted to achieve and just like willing them into existence. It was pretty adorable. And I had written all these goals, and it's interesting, like I was convinced, yeah, it's going to make it, but then the album far exceeded anything that I had written, and just went crazy. Like it was insane that we put the album out. Every single song we released as a single got played on the radio like crazy.
1: Incredible,
0: like actual airtime, not just like here and there. It was like everywhere. Started getting everything's going platinum, multiple platinum, like doing all these award shows, and then suddenly I'm walking out in the street and people, I feel like I was someone who was probably normally avoided, and then suddenly everyone's swarming me for photos, getting all this attention from women, which is something I've deeply desired. I think a lot of the reason I was wanted to be famous was because of that.
1: Yep.
0: If I could have my pick of beautiful women, then I'd be sorted. Coming into all this money. So we were also partying at the time. And the reason before the music took off, the only reason we were only partying on the weekends because we didn't have much money.
1: Yep.
0: And then we come into all this money. So it was like, why stop? And life just became this... Everything I'd wanted it to become. I wanted this sex, drugs, and rock and roll lifestyle. I've been reading books like The Motley Crue, their lives and the lifestyle that they led, and I wanted that. Like I wanted, like I romanticized the idea of being a heroin addict. If I wasn't a rock star or a musician, that would sound dirty to me. But coupling that with music, it sounded appealing for some reason.
1: That's interesting, isn't it?
0: Gross, bro. It very, very crazy. So I was like all about drugs, all about getting high, going on benders.
1: So it was with that mindset, right? This was what you did, right? Mm. Like this wasn't, I'm not sure I'm really even trying to ask this, but maybe I am. Like were you choosing that, or did it almost choose you? Because you're like, well, this is what I've been planning the whole time. So, I mean, you always do choose it, but like, this is what we do. This is the deal. This is it. So it's not like you're going, oh, this is bad for me or whatever else. You're just like, this is what I do now.
0: Yeah. I mean, I remember I started dabbling in like really hardcore drugs, like meth and Oxycontin, the highest you could get.
1: Yep.
0: And I remember people being like, dude, these drugs, this Oxycontin is for people with cancer that are dying. And you're saying you've got back pain and you're just taking like 4 or 5 a day. They're like, you need to be so careful. And I was like, man, I'm just having fun. I'm not trying to escape anything. I'm just making a good time, even better. And I'll stop. You know, I'll stop when I want to stop.
1: Yeah.
0: And then woke up and it was like, I can't stop. I just was suddenly, I'd crossed the line into addiction, not even knowing.
1: Yeah.
0: And then I just could not stop. But if I tried to stop, I would go through withdrawals. And it was like, what is even going on here? So I didn't even know that addiction could do that.
1: Yeah.
0: And that would cause those withdrawal feelings. And then suddenly the only thing that would stop those feelings is taking more drugs. And then it's like you get ashamed of having to do that, so you just don't tell anyone. So it was like this vicious cycle where I wasn't trying to escape initially, but then I was.
1: Right.
0: Mm.
1: And you're trying to escape almost the embarrassment from others, and then you're just trying to escape
0: the feeling.
1: Yeah. Yeah. By creating a different feeling.
0: Yeah.
1: Yeah, yeah. And you were. I mean, you were taking these drugs that were giving you highs, and then you were dealing with it by taking more drugs to sort of take away the lows.
0: Mm. Yeah. I remember someone close to me used to take Nurofen Plus whenever they had a hangover.
1: Yeah, right.
0: And they were like, the codeine in it gets rid of it, the hangover completely. So that was like, I specifically remember the tour I started doing it. I would take like four. If I had a big hangover, it would just make me feel so awesome. And then
1: as a pharmacist's son and working in a pharmacy, I'm like, oh my goodness, don't take four. Like,
0: yeah.
1: That's so far too many. Yeah. It's going to wreck your insides. It's gonna... Okay, so keep going.
0: Yeah. Yeah, man. And that just spiraled. It just, as your tolerance increases, you need more.
1: Yeah.
0: So that just was over a few years, it just kept going up and up. So I was going on this tour for my third album. I was usually just going to a doctor and getting all this Oxycontin, and he would just sort me whatever I wanted. And then I was like, I'm going on tour, so I need a lot, you know, I need enough to sustain me through the tour. Got it all. This is probably about 5 days before the tour, and I think I went through them in 2 days.
1: Oh,
0: and was just like, oh, what do I do now? So when I hit that point where I couldn't get the Oxycontin, I would go straight to the pharmacy. I would just pharmacy hop around. So I'd go in and go Nurofen Plus, go take it, go to another one, get another box. So I'd get three boxes, and I was having 90 tablets. Jeez. Which is just insane, man.
1: Absolutely.
0: But it's, my tolerance was just so extreme that wouldn't even do anything. It would just make me not feel sick. It was disgusting. So I was like, I've got to just do this every single day for like the next few days and just buy as many as I can. So my whole suitcase was just, half of it was full of these boxes and half of it was clothes. And so when it was like a few shows into this tour, I wanted to get high, so I had four boxes instead of three. And started convulsing. The ambos came, they took me to hospital, and they got my luggage, they searched it, and they were like, yeah, he's trying to kill himself for sure. I was on suicide watch. And they just would not believe me that I would never try to do that. And they wouldn't believe me that this was what I was doing every day.
1: Yeah.
0: And no one knew the extent of how wild this had become. Like, I think people knew that I was a party animal. Like, I loved going on benders and drinking. But no one knew that I was doing this kind of thing.
1: Yeah.
0: And then they handed me the phone. And it was, they'd called my mum. And I had to just come clean to her and say, look, I'm an addict.
1: So they had no idea up until this point?
0: No idea. Jeez. I think they knew I was a party animal, that's it.
1: Yeah.
0: And then I was like, I think I need to go to a rehab. We cancelled the rest of the tour, which was kind of devastating, cost a lot of money.
1: Yeah.
0: I came back, went into a rehab. The only reason for going into rehab was to sort myself out and get back out on tour. It wasn't to try and get better.
1: Gotcha, yep.
0: That's all I wanted to do, was just keep touring and...
1: And so, sorry, could I just push on that for a second? So yeah. When you said it was, the only reason was to get out. So, like, that was your driving force, right? I got to get right so I can get out there. In your mind, as you're doing that rehab, are you thinking, I'm just going to get stable enough so I can get out there, and then I'm going to go back and hit these drugs again? Or was it more around, I'm actually trying to get clean so I can just get out there, if you followed the question?
0: Yeah, definitely wasn't trying to get clean.
1: Yeah, okay. It was just it was a path to the next step.
0: Yeah, yeah, yeah. And I think because I had suddenly come into all this kind of attention and fame and success and money and all that, I had never had that before, and suddenly I got all the validation and approval that I'd always wanted. And it was like, this makes me feel good. But it was like, I got it and it still wasn't enough kind of thing. So I was like, I've got to just keep getting more. I've got to keep chasing this success, because that meant I was worthy. So I was in the rehab and thinking that, you know, I'd cancelled this tour. My career's possibly over. I need to get back out there and start chasing this again, which is just a brutal, brutal thing to go through, you know, where people's opinion of you determines your happiness.
1: Yep.
0: Or what you mean as a person, or your identity. And it was this vicious cycle, man. So I got out. I did stop drinking and partying then. Like, I wasn't interested in that, but I wasn't interested in stopping the other stuff.
1: Yeah.
0: You know what I mean? So it was, this little battle of trying to go to the gym and sort myself out, but also not really wanting to at the same time, just wanting to for that.
1: Yeah.
0: It was brutal, man.
1: We're going to be back with 360 in just a couple of minutes' time as we continue this story. So here we are. We've got to this point. This is the, you know, the worst situation in his life, and he's about to try and head back out on the road. We're going to find out what happens, and then there is some crazy, incredible stuff that is still to come of Six's journey, which we're going to hear about next here on Towards Understanding.
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0: Towards Understanding with Clayton Bielan values being a positive radio program for everyone. As we present today's episode, please accept this little ears warning. Some of the themes discussed may not be suitable for children.
1: This is Towards Understanding. You're with Clayton, and we are having a chat with 360. He is put out a whole heap of different music over the time, one of Australia's best ever rappers. And we've been hearing about your journey, Six, and this idea that said, you know, you were chasing all of what it was to be really a rock star, right? Like to be somebody who had it, the women, the drugs, the fame and the money. And you experienced all of that. Mm. I mean, all of those to really the nth degree. And then you found yourself, as we just heard, you know, overdosing, ended up in hospital, having to admit to your family, getting into a rehab so you can get out onto the road. As you headed back out onto the road and sort of going through that stage, it just wasn't the same though, was it?
2: No. It was it was like everything had gone down. Like, oh, this was like my life was on this upward trajectory. I came into everything I thought I ever wanted, and then it was like I'd become the cliche addict who got everything and then threw it all away. And then it was like this constant battle trying to get it back at any cost and desperately wanting it because it defined me as a person. And yeah, it was not fun at all. I think I fell back in, like when my music took off with Falling and Flying, I reckon I was working from a place where I was making the music I wanted to make, not caring what people thought. And then it was like where I was then when the addiction was coming back, it was like I was making music from a place where I was trying to seek people's approval again and navigating according to what I think they liked or didn't like. So I was trying to change myself as well and fell back into that old habit, which has been quite a story for me, is this, yeah. This constantly, these identity crises where I embrace who I am and just be authentic and things end up going well for me, and then have moments where I start caring too much and then things come tumbling down. It's very strange.
1: Yeah. And I mean, you've been very public about that too, as you've had different conversations around the fact that, you know, people pleaser is a phrase I think you've used, like this idea of, but I think you're right that from everything I've heard of you and even as we've talked today, it is about that authenticity is actually sort of feels like what more it is. And, you know, whether it's working with your dad on basketball or whether it be when you first start trying to rap and you're trying to be what everyone else is thinking you to be, or then even here as you start out again, it's interesting, isn't it, that it's so hard to be authentic to ourselves sometimes. Like there's a lot, I don't think it's just you, right? Like there's a lot, I think most of us go through this thing where we just want to be authentic, but we can't. I mean, as you've gone through that, do you know why it's so hard to be authentic?
2: Yeah, I do, man. I think because I started playing basketball with my old man from a really young age, I was like striving for his approval and to live in a way that kept the peace, because I didn't want to annoy him by saying no. And there was moments where if I did say no, or he would say, you know, you don't have to be doing this, but if I did say, all right, I don't want to, he'd be really disappointed in me. So that was kind of setting me up to becoming a massive people pleaser, and my life becoming about, okay, I'll put what I need to the side and just do what everyone else wants.
1: Yeah, right. So here, you try this, you get back out on tour, it doesn't work. It's not doing the same thing. The people aren't there in the same way. It's not, the trajectory's not happening. What was your next moves? What was it? Because there is, from that sort of spot to where you are now, there has been some remarkable growth that's occurred in your life. So what were the decisions you started making then?
2: So it was years of chasing that and it not fulfilling or not ever reaching where it was, like chasing what I used to have. Because that wasn't working out, it was like I was on these different medications like Suboxone, which I ended up manipulating my parents and my doctor into thinking that I needed to be on methadone, which is a replacement drug for heroin, where you go to the pharmacy every day and that keeps you stable, is meant to keep you stable and off the heroin. Yep. And I manipulated from going from Suboxone to that because I knew that you could abuse methadone and get high on it. So I did that, and I would go and get 3 days worth. I would take them all in one day. Then I'd be hanging out for the next 2 days and it'd just be this crazy cycle. Put on a massive amount of weight, I got to 120 kilos. Like, I was massive, man. So depressed. And I think I'd released my fifth album or something by this time. No, maybe my fourth. And was still chasing it. It just wasn't working. Everything just kept failing. And it was in about 2018, 2019, I remember going to my doctor and he was like, man, you need to sort your life out. You are just so overweight and unhealthy. You've got to sort yourself out. I was so offended, man. Couldn't believe he'd say that, but it was exactly what I needed to hear. I think I was probably being mollycoddled a bit. And like, you know, when you're in the thick of it, you don't want to hear that kind of stuff, but sometimes it is what you need to hear. You need to be wounded, you know? And I was like, all right, I think I want to go to rehab and just try and get on top of this. There was something, I believe it was God, but there was something in me that was like drawing me to the light, like helping me to see that this isn't the end. You know, there was this slither of hope that was still in me. So I went to rehab in 2020. It was horrible timing. It was right around COVID. Went in there for 4.5 months, but I was, man, it when I look back on that, it's like shameful because I was still messing up in rehab.
1: Wow.
2: Like I was on such a massive dose of benzodiazepines that they were scared that with the amount they were giving me in there to wean me off what I was already on. But I was like going in there and I'd put it under my tongue. I'd walk around the corner, take it out and put it in my pocket, and I'd had this little stash.
1: Mm.
2: And I would go into my room and just like take them all at once just to get that kind of feeling. Which is horrible when you're in rehab. That's the opposite of what you should be doing.
1: Yeah.
2: You know, very frowned upon. If you get caught doing that, you get kicked out. But I just didn't care. It was like that. It was like I developed this habit that was so brutal. When I felt any form of anxiety or panic or depression, my only option in my head was to do something like that, was to take something or to drink or whatever it is. There was no other way for me.
1: Yep.
2: Never. Like nothing else was an option because it just didn't work.
1: Yep.
2: And then I got out of rehab and I remember started going through this withdrawals again while I was at home. It was COVID as well, so it was full lockdown. I was just on my phone all day, every day, just trying to scroll and escape through that, I guess. Yep. I remember being like, okay, all I want to do is go and have a drink right now to numb this feeling because I couldn't take anything else.
1: Yes.
2: But if I do that, I know what I'm going to put my parents through. And when I was in rehab for 4.5 months, right? And when I got out, I saw my parents and it looked like my mum had aged like 10 years in that 4.5 months. Like she was frail.
1: Right.
2: She'd just very skinny. Very unwell, like they had a full nervous breakdown.
1: It, because you were in there or I because
2: think it
1: of
2: was,
1: COVID?
2: I think it was because I was in there, but also
1: right.
2: COVID, isolation,
1: yep.
2: All that. It was just this huge, had this massive effect on him. And I saw that and was just broken, man. Like I could not believe what I'd put them through and that I was the cause of this. And that just filled me with a lot of shame and a lot of guilt and a lot of self-loathing. So when I was tempted to go and drink, I was like, if I do that, I'm just going to kill them, you know? I can't kill them. But this is how sick I was. Like, I was like, okay, what do I do then? So I was getting bottles of Listerine and I would just drink like a mouthful or two of Listerine. And that had alcohol in it, but it's not the right alcohol that you're meant to drink. And that would give me this numb feeling and it would sort of sustain that anxiety.
1: Yeah.
2: But then I started Googling the effects of like what happens and it's like you can go blind. It's like just dangerous. Mm-hmm. So I guess there was a bit of growth in here because I went to my doctor and explained to him what was going on. He put me back on Suboxone and then put me on like 10 milligrams of Valium. And then that was enough to just keep me cool. Mm-hmm. And so, but that was a godsend because it was like I was then okay. I was like, okay, I can actually exist now without this feeling of I need to escape from. So I started wanted to go back to the gym but didn't have any motivation to go to the gym, and I came across this advice that said if you're struggling to develop a routine of working out, try this. And it said commit to doing one push-up a day.
1: Mm.
2: And then when you're down there, just tell yourself might as well do more. And it was like that changed everything. Like I was like, anyone can commit to doing one push-up a day. And so I would like set an alarm every single day, one push-up, just do that one push-up. And when I'm down there, I was doing 10. And then over like 3 months, that progressed into doing like 100 and then doing full body workouts, and then got to the point where I was like, I feel like I could probably go to the gym now. Started doing that and lost all the weight that I had. Started really trying to sort my life out. But I was still had that addiction thing in me, man. Like, it was a lot milder compared to what it was, but it was still there. You know, anytime I felt a panicky feeling, I would abuse the Valium that I was on. Then I was like, okay, maybe I could get medicinal cannabis. So I started doing that. It's prescribed from a doctor, so it's okay. But that was another thing that I was manipulating myself into doing. I knew it was bad for me, but I was still doing it because it helped me write music, you know, and that's what I was chasing. Yeah. Was getting my career back on track to prove myself again or be worth something again. So it was worth this kind of paranoid feeling that I would get from the weed, because the hour and a half that I would spend writing music was awesome, you know. It would lock me into a flow state, churn out all this music, but then later I'd be in my head and kind of paranoid. But that was worth it for the music, you know. I was willing to sacrifice myself if 360 was able to be successful again.
1: And that's a really interesting, you talk about that people pleasing, like in one sense you're people pleasing for 360, like the image of what you were, rather than you, even in that moment, right? Like often we think about people pleasing for others, but you were even doing it for the image of who you were. It's quite remarkable, really, when you think about that.
2: Man, crazy. And I started working with a life coach and met this guy, and he was definitely just, I just felt like he was the right person. Like, it was just like, there's these moments in my life where I've just known something is saying, it's from above, but something is saying, go with this guy, do this thing. It's like this internal guidance. And he was helping me with the people pleasing. He was like, bro, have you ever prayed before? And I was like, when I was a child, I used to pray all the time, and I had this kind of, I just had this belief in God, that God loved me and that everything was always going to be okay. And it always was, but I fell away from that, I think probably before becoming a teenager. And he was like, man, I encourage you to start praying again. And I was like, I was so resistant to Christianity, like anything to do with Jesus. I thought Christians were weird. And I thought it was nonsense. Right. So I was like, I'm down to pray to a higher power, but not down for that, you know. And he was like, well, you can sort of take bits from every religion and just, you know, make it your own. So I started doing that and didn't really notice much of a difference from doing that. But it introduced the concept of praying and God into my life. And then simultaneously around this time, my best mate Pez, he had this insane encounter with God. Radically transformed overnight, got baptized at his first church service.
1: Wow.
2: It's crazy. It was really cool. But he called me and he was like, dude, I've just been baptized. I'm born again Christian. And I remember being like, what has happened to me? Like, I've lost my mate. He's gone off the deep end. He's become part of a cult or something like that. What's happened to him? And then we would catch up and he was so transformed so quickly, and he was dropping all of this wisdom and insight that was like blowing my mind. And I was like, man, this is so trippy, because my coach has just been encouraging me to start praying, and I've been doing that. And it's like the concepts that we talk about God are very similar to what you're saying, but it feels something about what he was saying felt a lot deeper. And then he was like, dude, you got to go into this with an open mind. It is going to blow your mind, like, fully. So I started reading the Gospels, and there was so much resistance, man. Like, it's like I could look at any book and see it clearly, but look at the Bible and it was like foggy. There was this constant pull to try and get me away from it. But I started doing it. Didn't make any sense. Like, it just felt, and then this happened, and then he healed this person, and then that. It just made no sense. But I don't know, something shifted in me. I think seeing the transformation that he'd caused within Pez, I was like, if I can have that, I want that. So I just started chasing it. I'm chasing him, I think. But I think he was chasing me, to be honest. And that was about 3 years ago. And then about a year and a half ago, that's when all the wall came down. And it's like I went from not, I thought it was a fairy tale. I thought it wasn't real. I thought it was all made up. Then I started looking into the evidence of everything, and it was like, it's pretty undeniable. Like, out of all historical figures before the internet, there's more evidence for Jesus than anyone.
1: Yep.
2: And the resurrection from people who aren't Christians, who were actually hostile towards Christians. Like, all of this stuff was just like killing all of these preconceived ideas that I had towards Christianity and towards Jesus. I thought also that he was this soft, weak, pushover, yeah, passive.
1: Yeah.
2: And I didn't realize how much of a G he was, you know, in the Gospels, how he was so staunch and he was a truth teller. But that meekness, which I think we think is weakness,
1: yeah,
2: but having that power in reservation and directed towards love was, I don't know, something, everything was just like, okay, this is not what I thought it was. This is blowing my mind. But I was, in this period, I was still smoking weed. I think I'd probably quit cigarettes around then, but I was on all these medications and I was willing to abuse these medications. And then the second that my wall came down, I was like, I actually believe Jesus is the Son of God. I believe that God visited us. Everything changed. It felt instant, but I feel like it was over about 6 months, yeah, of that wall just coming down and then just crumbling completely. And then the need to use drugs in those moments of panic was just gone.
1: Mm.
2: It was completely, incredible, completely gone. I have no desire to take drugs or,
1: oh, good,
2: drink alcohol or party at all. The last tour I did was the first tour I've done without taking Valium or something to calm my nerves. And I've never felt more joy on stage in my life. I genuinely love it again. And I hated performing before that because it was it was so exhausting. And being back in the best place that I'm at. And I feel like God had every right to just take this away from me, because it was a source of self-glorification. It was idolatry. It was a way of serving myself. But now he's just come in and redeemed why I should be using it in the first place. Like, use my platform for him now, not to try and turn myself into a king.
1: Yeah.
2: It's been the most life-changing experience, and just, I'm so grateful. I actually can't believe I've spent 38 years of my life without faith. Now I'm 39, and the last year has been so fulfilling and so rewarding, but not at all where I thought my life was going to go at all.
1: Remarkable. Can I ask you, there's a whole lot of few questions I want to just heading towards the end of our conversation, but the fact that you said, you know, like, that there's not even a desire for the anxiety comes in or whatever. Like, I mean, you've talked about a whole lot of various things today. Like, that doesn't sort of trigger you off to think, gee, I want to go and get a hit of something, anything like that. It's all gone now.
2: It's all gone.
1: Isn't that remarkable?
2: It's crazy. It's like he's healed so much of what I used to. Even the people-pleasing, he's helped, helped so much. There's still elements of it, because I think when it's ingrained from such a young age, it takes a while.
1: Yes.
2: But the only thing that I really struggle with now is lust.
1: Yeah.
2: That's not something that has been instantly healed. That's been something that's been a gradual thing. But compared to what it was before, like, I was a full-blown sex fiend. Okay. I thought that if I loved someone, that means my way of communicating that was by having sex with them, by being physically intimate. And that, it's not at all like that. Like, since believing in him, I haven't done anything sexual, like, by myself or with someone.
1: Yeah.
2: Just waiting for marriage now, which is insane if you knew who I used to be.
1: Yeah. That's remarkable too, man.
2: Yeah, yeah. But it's very tempting at the same time. There's moments where women will offer themselves up and it's like the old me just wants to get involved.
1: Yes.
2: You know, but when I'm grounded in the word every day and in prayer, it's like he intervenes and gives me the strength not to. Like, there's been moments on the last tour where it was a show in Darwin where it was very sexually charged, a lot of beautiful women, and it was like my flesh, it didn't even feel wrong. It was like, okay, I want to get involved in this. And I was like, okay, what what can I do and what can't I do? Yeah, you know, right. I went back into the green room and I drew a line in the sand. I was like, this is what I can do. Maybe if I go back in there and they're getting, if I get photos with them and they touch me around the waist that, I'm not doing anything wrong. You know what I mean? Yeah. But I won't kiss them or engage or anything like that. And I was like about to go back in, and it was like, it was God just intervened. And the first scripture that I memorized is 1 Corinthians 6:18, which says, flee from sexual immorality. Every other sin a person commits is outside the body, but the sexually immoral sins against his own body. That was like this divine intervention. It hit me like a lightning bolt. I was like, oh, I don't want to hear that. Try to brush it off and just try to keep moving. And then it was another one where Jesus says, if your eye causes you to sin, gouge it out, like take aggressive action.
1: Yeah.
2: And I was just like, I was so defeated, man. I was like, I just went back to the hotel.
1: Yeah.
2: And I was so depressed, but I woke up in the morning and was so pumped up. I was like, yes, thank you. Like, thank you. Like, I couldn't have done that in my own strength. If I wasn't in the word and in prayer, I don't think I would have been armed and ready to do that.
1: Yes.
2: And it's like that testified to how important scripture is.
1: Yeah.
2: Mm.
1: Thank you for sharing. So few people are especially willing to be honest enough around sexual desire and what they're trying to challenge and challenge themselves on not doing. So thank you. Thank you for publicly saying that. The other thing, a couple things I just want to talk through too is the remarkable moment of what Pez does in your life in terms of those sliding doors moments that it's done it twice, where it's like, hey, I'm going to take my moment in the sun, as it were, and introduce you to the record label. And then here he does for the most important thing in your life, this relationship with Jesus. He's also the one that's like, hey, how about you come in and share a bit of what I'm experiencing here? Like, I mean, what an incredible gift he must be in so many different ways.
2: Yeah, he's been this most solid friend, amazingly selfless to not want to hoard that to yourself,
1: yeah,
2: you know?
1: Yeah, it's good. You're actually about to head back on the road as well. And now we've got it's a regional tour all over Australia. Mm. Is that right?
2: Yep.
1: How many different spots are you going to?
2: 44.
1: Wow. That's huge.
2: Yeah.
1: That's incredible. Is there favorite spots around, or do you just like, I just love going everywhere. It doesn't matter where I go.
2: I love going everywhere. I think because in the place that I'm in now, being healthy, being clear and present, I'm able to actually take it in.
1: Yeah.
2: Where like in the past, touring was just, we were in, I mean, we're still in the hotel rooms a lot,
1: but
2: it's not just getting wasted.
1: Yep.
2: It's like we can actually immerse ourselves a little bit and take it all in.
1: Yes.
2: But yeah, Queensland, the shows always go off. They love Aussie hip hop there.
1: Nice.
2: So like the North Queensland shows especially,
1: yeah,
2: just always rowdy, which is super fun. I'm looking forward to all of them because like I feel like God has plucked me out of this addiction and the world that I was living in order to like shine his light and show people that there's a way out. Anyone who's struggling through that kind of stuff.
1: Yeah.
2: Like I remember when I first was coming to faith, it was like, I remember praying and being like, do you want me to give this up? Like, do you want me to just stop doing music and do something else now, you know? And I didn't know what to do. I was really wrestling with it. And a friend of mine, when I shared my testimony at the church that I go to, and he came up to me and goes, man, have you seen in one of the gospels where Jesus heals a man who's possessed by demons, and the demons go into the pigs and run off the cliff into the water. And he goes, the guy wants to turn and follow Jesus from then on, and Jesus says, no, go back into your town and show them what the Lord has done for you. And that felt like, I felt so heavily convicted in that moment that it was like God answering my prayer saying, go back into your industry. So many of the people that come to my shows are struggling with addiction. They relate to what I talk about so much, and show them what the Lord has done for you. So I'm like, that's what I'm trying to do.
1: And you're the only one that can do it in that way, right? Is this the first tour you've gone, you're now doing since you've come to that sort of real dedicated faith of following Jesus?
2: This will be the second, right. But the first one was in July, which was the Capital Cities version of this one.
1: Yep. Okay.
2: Um,
1: yep.
2: So yeah, that was the first one.
1: Yeah,
2: yeah.
1: And how do you? I mean, because you know, some of the lyrics of some of the songs that you wrote might be different to the way that you actually want to express who you are now. How do you juggle that aspect of putting the show together when, you know, people might want to hear that? And how does that work for
2: you? Mate, that is such a good question, because like I was like, what do I do here? You know what I mean? I've got songs that most of my songs, even off my most recent album, have so much swearing in there.
1: Right, yeah.
2: And my album was only released when I came to Christ, but it was written about a year before.
1: Gotcha.
2: So everyone hearing it's like, he's a Christian now, but he's like, you know, swearing and that. I was like, what do I do? And I think for those songs, I remember talking to my pastors and just asking them, like, what should I do? And they were like, don't be ashamed of, like, your past, because it all points to what he's done for you, which I felt like that was really wise. But I've, for the most part, I just changed the words for certain swear words. Yeah. But there's certain songs where I would be glorifying drug use and sex, and just it was very rowdy. Yeah. I thought these songs were just comical.
1: Yeah, right.
2: But a lot of people took them seriously, which is interesting. I had someone be like, man, I'm so glad to hear you're a Christian now. Like, when we were 14, we used to listen to your song Shutterbug, and that inspired us to start taking drugs.
1: Sheesh.
2: And I was like, oh man, that's crazy. Like, I never thought it would actually have that kind of impact.
1: Yeah.
2: You know what I mean? Yeah. So I've just cut those songs completely, which is hard, because like, you get people coming up, why don't you do that, man? It's the funnest song ever. Yeah. It's like, it just isn't in alignment with who I am now, you know? But there's other songs, like in a song called Killer, I used to say, praying to Jesus because he's your savior, you should know not even he can save you. Yeah. And then in this new version, I say, praying to Jesus because he's your savior, you should know that only he can save you.
1: Yeah, nice.
2: So it's like redeeming it a little
1: bit. Yeah, that's cool. I love that. So how long does 44 sites take, you know, the gigs take across a few months? What's the
2: deal? So February 4th to July.
1: Incredible.
2: Yeah.
1: Well, we wish you all the best as you go with all of that conversation. You know, not only the music, but the conversations that are going to happen, I'm sure, as people hear your story. Thank you for sharing with us today and for so many around as well. And I suppose we just want to encourage, just before we finally say goodbye to you, that, you know, if you're going through an addiction, if you're wondering about this Jesus guy that Six is talking about, if maybe there is some sort of drug aspect that's going on, please reach out to somebody, right? Mm. Whether it's the care lines that are on this radio station that you're listening to, the majority of the stations that these programs are on, they've got those care lines. It's a local church, it's somebody who you need to, Lifeline, whatever it might be. Do reach out, right? You've heard Six's story. There is so much more for you than that addiction and what it is in driving you in that way. Thank you so much for talking to us. Thank you for being so honest. Thank you for the fact that you are living an authentic life versus maybe that people-pleasing it more and more that you're trying to do, and that's so inspiring. Thanks, Six.
2: Thanks so much for having me on, man.
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0: This is Towards Understanding, and each and every week we hope that you head towards some sort of better understanding in your world around what you can do, the role you can play, maybe an understanding of yourself or someone else. 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JesusClub.org.au to get involved, to maybe be a part of this work or even to donate. JesusClub.org.au. And as we also reflect on the story we just heard from 360, what a life of the crazy ups and downs of what it means to go through this space in his world of, you know, the partying hard, the sex, the drugs, the rock and roll, and then ultimately a life in Jesus, just really more recently in the last year and a half or 2 years or so. It is truly incredible, isn't it? If you are at a space, I think this is the reflection I take, if you're at a space in your world where you think, I'm just too far gone for anyone to care, let alone God to care about me, I got to tell you, you're wrong. You're just wrong. And let 360 story encourage you in that. Take that step toward an understanding of a God who deeply loves you and who is wanting to heal and mend those parts that are hurt, and at the same time celebrate the uniqueness of who you were created to be. That's some of the reflections I take, and I hope it's an encouragement for you as well. Here on Towards Understanding.
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2: Well, that's it for me today. On the way next week on Towards Understanding, going to have a chat to Dr. James Tua, a professor of chemistry and also a professor of material science and nanoengineering. Yep. This guy is incredibly smart, and he has debates all over the world with top chemists about what it means to trust in God and how science actually backs this up, doesn't do the opposite of it. So really looking forward to having Dr. James Tua join me next week. Also on the program next week, Dr. Ming Wang. So we've got a Dr. Heavy program next week. He is the man whose story has been featured in the feature film Sight just in the last couple of years. The incredible story of coming from China to America, escaping essentially, and being able to finally get an education. He's gone on to create his own way of helping people have their eyesight back and done over 55,000 eye surgeries. Truly, truly an incredible story. Both of those gentlemen on the way next week here on Towards Understanding. Until then, you have a great week.
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2: The 9th Tassie Scallop Fiesta is set to return to Bridport on August 2, bringing more than 3,000 visitors to the coastal town. A 16-year-old boy is facing weapons charges after police allegedly found a concealed machete on him during patrols in Sandy Bay on Friday. And a Clarence councillor is pushing to fix a crash-prone intersection on Hobart's Eastern Shore, even without federal funding. 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
5: No matter what the weather.
6: Mostly sunny across Lonnie for the rest of Sunday, dropping to 2 overnight. Showers for tomorrow, Monday with a high of 15, and showers for Tuesday with 15.
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1: Years ago, Bob shared a significant business dilemma with me and another advisor of his. In my opinion, Bob's other advisor made a questionable recommendation. The Holy Spirit began whispering to me, "This violates God's plan and will lead to breaking the law." Instead, I believe God gave me an alternative idea. Bob appeared visibly relieved, saying, "I'm going with Rick's idea. It seems safer and more effective." 1 John 3:24 says, "Whoever keeps his commandments abides in God, and God in him. And by this we know that he abides in us by the Spirit whom he has given us." The Holy Spirit is one of the best secret weapons a business leader can have. But to leverage the Spirit's wisdom requires being obedient to God and listening.
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1: One of the prettiest towns in Tassie is the town of Ross, which is about a 55-minute drive from Launceston. 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But it's also great for a relaxing drive. 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Now, Ross is an easy town to walk around with lots to see, so next time you're in that area, why not take some more time to explore what Ross has to offer?
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4: 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A 16-year-old boy is facing weapons charges after police allegedly found a concealed machete on him during patrols in Sandy Bay on Friday. And a Clarence councillor is pushing to fix a crash-prone intersection on Hobart's Eastern Shore, even without federal funding. 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
9: Mostly sunny across Lonnie for the rest of Sunday. Dropping to 2 overnight. Showers for tomorrow, Monday with a high of 15, and showers for Tuesday with 15.
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0: The bags were stuffed full, ready for an obscene 5 a.m. start next day. I nervously checked and rechecked my list. 6 days of hiking with a 15-kilogram pack in the snowy mountains. It had been years since I'd braved the camping scene. Would I be able to cope without my iPhone and coffee maker? What if my back gave way? You know it well, that nauseous feeling in your stomach, that overwhelming pull to run away. Following God means we often find ourselves here. The Holy Spirit seems to delight in leading us to try new things, pushing us beyond the boundaries of safety and into a position of trust. In the fear zone, we meet ourselves and God in a new way. I think of my mum who learnt to swim at 63, a friend who ventured to India for the first time, a student who overcame her shyness, greeting people in the church foyer every week, confronting their fears and doing it anyway. I am not sure those feelings ever go away. Growing in God means we find ourselves in a never-ending cycle of facing fear and then finding faith. This is Tanya Harris of GodConversations.com.
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8: The 9th Tassie Scallop Fiesta is set to return to Bridport on August 2, bringing more than 3,000 visitors to the coastal town. A 16-year-old boy is facing weapons charges after police allegedly found a concealed machete on him during patrols in Sandy Bay on Friday. And a Clarence councillor is pushing to fix a crash-prone intersection on Hobart's eastern shore, even without federal funding. 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
11: Mostly sunny across Lonnie for the rest of Sunday, dropping to 2 overnight. Showers for tomorrow, Monday with a high of 15, and showers for Tuesday with 15.
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4: The 9th Tassie Scallop Fiesta is set to return to Bridport on August 2, bringing more than 3,000 visitors to the coastal town. A 16-year-old boy is facing weapons charges after police allegedly found a concealed machete on him during patrols in Sandy Bay on Friday. And a Clarence councillor is pushing to fix a crash-prone intersection on Hobart's eastern shore, even without federal funding. 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
9: Mostly sunny across Lonnie for the rest of Sunday, dropping to 2 overnight. Showers for tomorrow, Monday with a high of 15, and showers for Tuesday with 15.
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0: Here on Sunburnt Souls, we explore life, faith, and our mental well-being. Here to share more is Dave Quack.
1: We were putting a concrete pool in. The steel had been fixed for the concrete pour the next day, and my daughter suggested that we sneak into the pit and hide mementos all over the place to be concreted in, never to be found again. I love the idea, so we did it. And I'm glad we did, because as a person with mental ill health, it sometimes feels like the good memories are few and far between. I'm so used to feeling regret and brokenness that I really need to hang on to the good memories and guard them as if they're buried in concrete. The ancient Israelites were good at this. They often made monuments or Ebenezers or altars or piles of stone as physical ways to remember God's goodness in their lives. Maybe it's time to concrete in some good memories that'll last far longer than the bad memories you've forgotten.
0: For more candid conversations on faith and mental well-being, check out sunburntsouls.com.
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0: How should we react when trials come our way? Hello, this is Chuck Swindoll. Listen to these great words from 1 Peter chapter 4. Beloved, do not be surprised at the fiery ordeal among you, which comes upon you for your testing, as though some strange thing were happening to you. Now, it doesn't take a Bible scholar to find the command there. Don't be surprised. Isn't it interesting that we usually have the opposite reaction? Something happens and what? Well, we say, I just can't believe that happened to me. Do not be surprised when testing comes. Trust your Father to know what He's doing.
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9: 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A 16-year-old boy is facing weapons charges after police allegedly found a concealed machete on him during patrols in Sandy Bay on Friday. And a Clarence councillor is pushing to fix a crash-prone intersection on Hobart's Eastern Shore, even without federal funding. 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
13: Mostly sunny across Lonnie for the rest of Sunday, dropping to 2 overnight. Showers for tomorrow, Monday with a high of 15, and showers for Tuesday with 15.
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1: Marsha Linehan said, "You cannot think yourself into a new way of acting. You have to act your way into a new way of thinking." At some point, action is required. Even though planning is important, preparation is vital, and having a sound strategy is wise, there comes a time when all is lost if we don't do the thing. If we don't put the plan into action, the preparation to good use, and the strategy to the test, a step must be taken. But there's always a good reason not to start just yet. There's always going to be a reason to put off just one more day until you've got all your ducks lined up in a row. But the real reason is fear. Fear of failure, rejection, perhaps looking stupid. You see, fear cripples. It ruins. It defeats. It quenches growth. 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To create something new, to start a new journey, first you must act in a new way. Your actions will shape how you think and in turn will impact how you feel. For example, if you act generously, you will feel generous and begin to think generous thoughts.
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0: I'm Bernie Diamond. Funny thing, but each one of us knows we have a particular weak spot. Maybe it's envy or anger or pride, whatever. 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Which one's yours? Why don't you join me today and my special guest, Keith Henry, in this compelling series, Still Deadly, as we take a look at life from a different perspective.
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6: The 9th Tassie Scallop Fiesta is set to return to Bridport on August 2, bringing more than 3,000 visitors to the coastal town. A 16-year-old boy is facing weapons charges after police allegedly found a concealed machete on him during patrols in Sandy Bay on Friday. And a Clarence councillor is pushing to fix a crash-prone intersection on Hobart's eastern shore, even without federal funding. 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
7: No matter what the weather.
8: Mostly sunny across Lonnie for the rest of Sunday, dropping to 2 overnight. Showers for tomorrow, Monday with a high of 15, and showers for Tuesday with 15.
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0: Here on Sunburnt Souls, we explore life, faith, and our mental well-being. 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
1: I used to think that in order to be of value, you needed to be productive. And the most effective way to be productive was to be busy. It was like busyness was a mark of achievement, and if you were busy, you were doing the right thing. Now, I especially have to watch this because when I'm manic with my bipolar, I get fixated on things and I want to focus on them and work on them for 20 hours a day, all week long until I've mastered whatever it is I'm focused on. But I've learned the hard way that God only requires me to do what He's called me to do. No more, so I'm working like crazy. No less, so I'm sitting on my butt all week, but just doing what He's called me to do and doing it as best I can. If you've found yourself in a place where life is hectically busy, don't beat yourself up. Make some adjustments and get some balance back in your life.
0: For more candid conversations on faith and mental well-being, check out sunburntsouls.com.
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1: Now, the mountains in Tassie are absolutely stunning. They're rugged and full of adventure. 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Ben Lomond is known for snow in the winter, so if you are heading up there between June and September, you do require chains and antifreeze. You also need a National Parks Pass. Ben Lomond is ideal for long and short walks and is known for snow sports when there's snow. There is plenty of wildlife and you may see wombats, Bennett wallabies, eastern quolls, echidnas, bird life and much more.
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5: The 9th Tassie Scallop Fiesta is set to return to Bridport on August 2, bringing more than 3,000 visitors to the coastal town. A 16-year-old boy is facing weapons charges after police allegedly found a concealed machete on him during patrols in Sandy Bay on Friday. And a Clarence councillor is pushing to fix a crash-prone intersection on Hobart's Eastern Shore, even without federal funding. 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
6: No matter what the weather.
7: Mostly sunny across Lonnie for the rest of Sunday, dropping to 2 overnight. Showers for tomorrow, Monday with a high of 15, and showers for Tuesday with 15.
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0: Does your child have a problem with lying? I'm Mark Merrill with today's Family Minute. Every good relationship is built upon honesty. So when we notice our child struggling to tell the truth, we know it's time to take action. However, Dr. Scott Taransky explains that common discipline techniques don't quite address the problem of lying. Instead, here are some specific ways to encourage honesty. First, be sure to teach your child the difference between playing make-believe and lying. It's important for young kids to understand when it's appropriate to enjoy pretend stories and when the truth needs to be told. Second, be proactive in teaching about honesty. This might mean reading books or watching shows that communicate to your child why lying is wrong. Instill honesty in your kids. And remember, your family first.
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8: The 9th Tassie Scallop Fiesta is set to return to Bridport on August 2, bringing more than 3,000 visitors to the coastal town. A 16-year-old boy is facing weapons charges after police allegedly found a concealed machete on him during patrols in Sandy Bay on Friday. And a Clarence councillor is pushing to fix a crash-prone intersection on Hobart's eastern shore, even without federal funding. 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
12: Mostly sunny across Lonnie for the rest of Sunday, dropping to 2 overnight. Showers for tomorrow, Monday with a high of 15, and showers for Tuesday with 15.
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0: This is Austin Black, and I am the host of Behind the Tunes. 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
4: 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A 16-year-old boy is facing weapons charges after police allegedly found a concealed machete on him during patrols in Sandy Bay on Friday. And a Clarence councillor is pushing to fix a crash-prone intersection on Hobart's eastern shore, even without federal funding. 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
9: Mostly sunny across Lonnie for the rest of Sunday, dropping to 2 overnight. Showers for tomorrow, Monday with a high of 15, and showers for Tuesday with 15.
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1: Have you ever spoken to a mate or a therapist or even a random at the shops and they say something so profound that you go home and tell your spouse or a loved one, "Honey, this guy at the shop said this." And they look back at you with a face of surprise because they've been saying the same thing to you for the last 6 months. It happens to me a lot, sorry Jess, because often in my mental health journey, I'm looking for some new trick that's going to solve everything. But as you probably know, if you walk with mental ill health like I do, it's not about having a new trick. It's about doing the things that work consistently day after day after day. My plan going forward is pretty simple. Connect to God, take my medication, try to stay healthy, and try not to blow it all up. You're probably doing better than you think. 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

0: hear the term toxic masculinity everywhere lately, but if we tell our boys that their natural strength and drive are problems, we leave them without a compass. I'm Brett Ryan for Focus on the Family Australia. The truth is, our sons don't need to be less manly, they need to be more like Christ. Real biblical manhood isn't about dominance, it's about strength under control. It's the courage of a lion paired with the humility of a servant. When we teach our boys to be gentle and responsible, we aren't making them weak, we're making them dangerous to the darkness. Parents, don't let the culture define your son. Show him that being a man means taking responsibility, showing respect, and turning up for his family. Let's raise a generation of men who know their identity is a gift from God, designed to protect, not to destroy. For more on raising godly men in a confusing world, go to families.org.au.
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6: Living in the society in which we live, listen, you cannot hold this book loosely. 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He said tightly, cling to it in your mind, in your heart, and on your lips. He says this is the living word of God. Not only that, he says cling to it because of its awesome power in a person's life. You can't read this book and be absolutely, totally unaffected.
7: The Bible is God's instruction book for life. It gives guidance when we're unsure, peace when we're anxious, and comfort when we're distressed. Today on In Touch, the teaching ministry of Dr. Charles Stanley will learn how the ancient scriptures give strength for surviving our present culture. Here's Dr. Stanley's message.
6: Christians fall into two categories. There are those who are the committed followers of Jesus, and then there are those who are carnally minded believers. And so when you think about that, you think about what is the difference? That is, what about these committed? Who are these committed followers of Jesus? Well, first of all, they are guided by the Holy Spirit. Committed believers have a passion for God. Committed believers want to and desire to share their faith. They desire to walk obediently before God. They trust the Lord Jesus Christ for all of their needs. Their whole life takes on a whole different perspective because they've trusted Jesus Christ as their Savior. They're growing in their Christian life, and so they're committed followers. But then there's the other group, carnally minded Christians, for example, and as he says here, he says, you're like babes. He said, I can only feed you milk, because they have convictions, but they compromise. They're inconsistent in their Christian walk. Doctrinally, they are very, very weak, and they are usually self-centered. And what they're interested in primarily, for example, those things that give them pleasure and comfort and ease, they're the attenders and the observers, but they don't get very much involved. They're people who've been highly influenced by the world culture, the culture we live in. And so there's a great difference between the two. And they have little interest in serving God, but rather serving themselves, and they have become entangled and oftentimes trapped by the very culture they live in. Now, only you can decide which one of those two categories you fall into. And Paul is writing to young Titus, who's a young pastor, whom he has left on the Isle of Crete, a very, very difficult place, and he is instructing him as to how to choose elders and how to establish the churches all over the island of Crete. So I want you to turn to the little book of Titus. And beginning in verse 5, he gives us a little reasoning here. He says, for this reason I left you in Crete, that you would set in order what remains, and appoint elders in every city as I directed you. Then he tells him what kind of people he should be looking for and so forth. Then he comes to verse 9, and he talks about one of the key qualities that these people are to have, and that's this: holding fast the faithful word, which is in accordance with the teaching, so that he will be able to both exhort in sound doctrine and to refute those who contradict. Now, then he gives us a little insight into the society, the culture on the Isle of Crete when he says, "For there are many rebellious men, empty talkers and deceivers, especially those of the circumcision, who must be silenced because they're upsetting whole families, teaching things they should not teach for the sake of sordid gain, or they're doing it for money. One of themselves, a prophet of their own, said, 'Cretians are always liars, evil beasts, and

The faithful word. Why did he use that terminology? So let's think about it for just a moment. Let's think honestly now about the culture you and I live in, the environment, the society we live in. Now, here's what you're going to have a little inclination to do, say, well, you know, things are really not all that bad, and we sort of rationalize it. I'm going to show you in a moment why you'd rationalize it. Let's think about the culture in which you and I live. First of all, it's a secular culture, which means it has little or no interest, primarily no interest in spiritual things or religion whatsoever. It is a materialistic culture, which means its primary interest is on material things and wealth, and at the expense of all spiritual things. It is an immoral society. There's awesome overemphasis on sensuality and sexuality and perversion and all the rest. And this is the message of our culture. You can do as you please. Don't worry about the consequences. There'll be no negative consequences. And so we live in a culture with this question. As a child of God, as a follower of Jesus Christ, how do we live in such a culture? With all of its avenues, listen, reaching into the depths of our lives and our homes and all that we are in our families, how do we live in this culture and at the same time live above it? How do we live in the midst of all of the influences and at the same time not be influenced by it? The primary key is this. What did he say? Hold fast the faithful word, which is in accordance with the teaching. Now, what does he mean when he talks about holding fast? Simply this. When you hold something, you hold it by your hand. When he says holding fast the faithful word, the word means to cling to hold it tight, to hold it close. That is to apply it to your life. So here's what Paul is saying. He says, teaching them to hold tightly to the word of God, cling to the truth of the word of God, apply it to your life. Because he knew that the Christians that live in that culture of Crete, they would be so highly influenced, very subtly influenced, that before long, you couldn't tell the Christian from the non-Christian. What a message for our day and time. Because we live in that kind of a culture. And we could use many other words to describe the things that go on around us, the laws that are being passed, the attitudes that people have, and the way Christians oftentimes find themselves, oftentimes too late, caught up in this culture with its vain philosophies, with its immoral attitudes and actions, and then we wonder why the church has such little influence and impact on our society. It does have a relationship with the fact that we have ceased to cling to. We have ceased, listen, hold tightly to the principles and the teachings of the Word of God. Now, why would the Apostle Paul say to him, teach them to hold fast to the faithful Word of God? Well, one of the primary reasons is this, and that is the nature of what the Word of God is. What is this book? This book is the most unique book in the world because there's none like it, because this is the one that God wrote through the power of the Holy Spirit working in the lives of men. God has given us the revelation of Himself. That is, this book is the unfolding revelation of God. That is, if you want to know what God is like, you read the Scripture. If you want to know how God acts, you read the Scripture. If you want to know what God believes, you read the Scripture. If you want to know how to live the life, you read the Scriptures. This is God's instruction book. This is the story of God's redeeming love to mankind. This is the one book, listen, when you and I stand before Him one of these days, all the excuses and the rationalizations in the world won't matter. The issue is, how has, listen, our character, our conversation, and our conduct, how has it matched the truth of the Word of God? God has taught us in His Word how to live and why we're to live that way. And so one of the reasons He said, teach them to cling to the Word, the faithful Word. Teach them to hold it tightly. Teach them to apply it to their lives, which is one admonition we so desperately need in the church, among God's people, and that the world needs to see that you and I are clinging to the truth. And so here's what He says. He says, teaching them to hold fast the faithful word of the living God. Why? Because of what this book is all about. This is God's book. Not only that, because the primary purpose is for which God gave us this. And somebody says, well, God gave it to us so we can read it and sort of be happy. No, He didn't. He gave us His faithful word in order that you and I may be saved, be forgiven of our sins, be reconciled back to God. He also gave it to us in order to equip us
discern.

0: serve him. But he also gave it to us, what? But the reason that you and I would understand the truth of it and therefore be able to defend what we believe. And if you're going to be a godly person living in the society in which we live, listen, you cannot hold this book loosely. You can't hold it loosely. He said, tightly, cling to it in your mind, in your heart, and on your lips. He says, this is the living word of God. Not only that, he says, cling to it because of its awesome power in a person's life. Now, if you've been through some difficulties, some hardship in your life, some trying time, and you've picked up the Word of God and began to read, something began to happen in your life. You can't read this book and be absolutely, totally unaffected. Because as you read it, that's the awesome power of the Word. Why are these words so powerful? Why can they bring hope and help to people who are going through difficulty and hardship? Simply reading these words, why? Because they're the words of God. Because you know what's behind the words? What's behind the words is the awesome power of the infinite, eternal, all-loving God. It is the power of the Word because it is the Word of God. That's what makes it indestructible no matter what. That's what makes it so powerful to change people's lives. That's what makes it possible to reach down in the lowest depths of life and pull people out of the hog pen of life. It is the awesome power of the Word of God. So he says, listen, he says, hold it tightly, hold it close. It will give you guidance when you're seeking guidance. It will give you wisdom when you're seeking wisdom. It'll lift the burden. It'll bring joy into your heart, peace into your heart, confidence into your life, courage in your life. Why? Because it is the awesome power of God. Not only that, it'll keep you from sin. You remember what David said? He said, thy word have I hidden in my heart that I might not sin against God. It'll bring you back to God. It will also equip you to identify error, to refute error. It'll make it possible for you to defend yourself against those who would have you to believe all kinds of false doctrine and false ideas. The world is full of it. And very subtly, they keep sending out the message, one message after the other. And that is that that's antiquated. That's old fashioned. This is a whole new century. This is a whole new time. This is a different day. And therefore, this is the way you ought to think. They want you to change your thinking. And what are they doing? They're working hard to change the thinking of your children. And this is why what we're talking about is so very important. You send your children to school, and while there are many godly teachers out there, there are many teachers and professors in schools that are not godly. And what happens? They want to brainwash your children, change their minds, change their attitude, change their character, change their conduct, change their ways, listen, change their customs. Why? So that we'll all believe together. We live in a society of which we, listen, while we live in it, we must not let it overcome us, change us, dominate us, control us, or change what we believe. He says, therefore, hold this precious word, hold it tightly, hold it close to you. He says, cling to it. Because listen, this is a word of hope. This is a word of assurance. And this is the word by which the living God equips us to serve Him in all different kinds of ways. And when I think about it, I think about the fact of how it does affect people. This book affects people in ways that no other book in all the world. He says, cling to it. So let me ask you this question. Where does this book fit into your life? Do you bring it to church on Sunday and lay it down to the next Sunday? Or do you have it close by? Do you take it with you some portion? What part does the Word of God literally play in your life? How much effect does it have? Do you only read it when you go to church? Do you only listen to it when you hear the pastor speak? Or do you cling to it? Do you value it for what it is? That is the awesome, living, eternal Word of God. We are continually being bombarded by the world. For example, you sit in front of a television set, and if you watch some programs, here's what they're saying to you. It's okay. That's no longer immoral. That's what everybody's doing. It's okay. It's okay. It's okay. It's okay. It's okay. It's all right. It's all right. It's all right. It's popular. This is the thing to do today. And you know what? You keep watching that. You keep listening to that. And if you don't think you're being impressed, then let me ask you this question. How many of us would have to say, am I accepting things today? It's just seemingly this is the way it is today. that I would never have accepted 10 years ago? How is it affecting my life? I'll tell you, you read and read and read and read and read the same thing over and over and over again. Before long, you know what? You start believing it. You listen to the same thing over and over and over and over again. Before long, you start believing it. Why? Because that's just the power of words. And the world is doing its best to drag us away from God, drag us away from, listen, from the one thing that anchors us that never changes. And as long as you and I adhere to the principles of Scripture, as long as you and I see this as the anchor of our whole belief system, and we see this as the anchor of that which keeps our thought life right, our actions right, our attitude right, our character right, we can never be changed except change into more godliness. And what I want you to see is this. This isn't some suggestion, but this is serious business. You see, here's what's happening. Because people have neglected the Word of God so long, they don't know the truth. And therefore, when false ideas, erroneous ideas come along, they just say, well, that sounds pretty good. I can tell you right now, everything the devil has to offer is going to sound rather good and inviting. That's his whole approach. So if you say, well, it doesn't sound bad, don't expect Satan to offer you anything that sounds bad, looks bad, or feels bad. Because that's not his approach. He knows exactly how to get to you. So he said, here are the reasons. Because the nature of this book, because the power of this book, because the purpose of this book. And so we have to ask the question, what's involved? Listen, what is involved in holding fast to the Word of God, clinging to it, as he says here? What's involved? Well, first of all, unwavering faith in it. Now watch this carefully. If Satan can get you to doubt one verse of Scripture, just one, if he can get you to doubting a passage of Scripture, and here's the passage you'll doubt. It'll be something that you want to do and God forbids you to do it, and you say, well, now that was written back in those days, but this is a whole different day. I mean, this is a whole different day, and you can't always interpret things today things happened before. And so you rationalize a passage or two or three verses or whatever. What happens is you say, well, you know, you can sort of massage that verse a little bit. Then something else comes along, and that doesn't quite fit what you want to do as you read the Scripture. And so you say, well, you know what? That's the Apostle Paul. And the Apostle Paul was this, and he was that, and so forth. That's what Jesus said. And I mean, Jesus was perfect. You know what you've done before long? Before long, you have rewritten your own Scripture. And what you've done is you have begun the process of eliminating those things that interfere with your lifestyle. And so now you don't want to believe that anymore. You say, well, you begin to rationalize it. And what I want you to see is this. He said to us, we're to cling to it. And we're to have unwavering faith in it. Somebody says, well, now sometimes I doubt this book. I want to tell you how to stop doubting the Word of God. Some of you will laugh at this, but it'll be to your great destruction. If you're wise, you'll listen carefully. Here's how you deal with your doubts. You get on your knees, humbling yourself before the living God. You put your hands on this book and you tell God, Lord, I don't fully understand everything in here. There's some things I don't fully understand, Lord. But I need a foundation to live by. And I want to know what is the truth. And just because I don't understand it all, and just because it convicts me of things that I don't particularly want to give up right now, I'm making a decision today. I make a decision to trust this book, the Holy Bible, to be your eternal, truthful, faithful word. And I trust it, and I will trust it till the day I die. I may not always agree with it, God, but I'm going to trust you that this is your word. You wouldn't give me something that's false because you said you couldn't lie. You couldn't be a holy God and give me anything less than a holy Bible. I'm going to begin to trust the Word of God today. You know what? You tell that, and the next time Satan hits you, and the Spirit of God just going to overwhelm you and overpower you with the awesome sense of truth. This is the Word of God, and here's something else God's going to do. He's going to begin to work in your life in a way that you're going to see things that you've had a hard time believing. You're going to begin to understand them. Because God, listen, He says, the grass withers, the flower fades, but the Word of our God will stand forever. This is the eternal, life-changing Word of God, indestructible truth that can defy every error, every false doctrine, and put it to death. That's what this is. This is God's holy word. So when he says, hold it close, cling to it very tightly. It also, listen, means to apply it. That is, if I'm going to do that, I've got to trust it. Second, I must apply it to my life. That means it just is not some object in which I believe, but a message that's in my heart and in my mind and before my eyes and on my lips. It is that which is within us. You want the Word of God in you. If you want your heart to be pure, fill it with that which is pure, the pure Word of God. If you want your mind to be pure, you fill it with the Word of God, the pure mind of God, the awesome, powerful mind of God. That's what this book is all about. This is the foundation. When you depart from it, here's what you do. You sever your life from the anchor that keeps you steadfast, godly, walking holy before Him, obedient to Him, walking wisely in the will of God, with the power of the Spirit of God in your life, and the assurance of heaven in your heart.
1: 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The question is, are you really ready to hear His answer? Today's Moment with Charles Stanley is coming up.
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1: When you ask God what He wants you to do, how can you be sure you're hearing His answer? Thoughts on seeking God's guidance in A Moment with Charles Stanley.
0: Well, the first thing I do is I get in the Word of God to say, Lord, here's what I'm looking for. I'm looking for guidance and direction here. Speak to my heart in Your Word. Sometimes that comes soon. It may be several weeks. It may be longer than that. But what you and I want to do is to seek His guidance, not only in reading His Word, but in asking Him and then listening. And this is the wonderful thing about personal private meditation. When you get by yourself reading the Word of God, you will be amazed sometimes at a verse of Scripture that you've read many times. All of a sudden it jumps off the page and there is your particular answer to something specific that you've been asking Him for. The key is this. You read His Word. You listen to what He says. You watch how God works. You watch how God works in other people's lives. God is absolutely committed to showing you the truth. And for me personally, it's reading the Word, listening, watching, comparing what I'm asking with how He has answered that in the Word of God in all kinds of different situations. He is more than committed to showing you the truth. And I tell you, you can be very confident when you're asking guidance because He's committed to giving you guidance.
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0: Hi, this is Joe Chapman, and I'm so thrilled to be keeping you company in the car, maybe at home, maybe at work. And it's just a joy to have a Christian community radio station right here. 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Loneliness is a massive deal in our world today. There's been an Australian study which has emerged, which is saying that there's a lot of issues related to long-term health when you feel lonely. And apparently, one in two people say that they have a real sense of loneliness in their life at different stages. Now, to be lonely is not unusual, but to have chronic loneliness and disconnection is not what God's got planned for you or me. And that's what this station is about, a belonging, somewhere that you know that you can hear people on the airwaves that are relating to you and can understand and talk about everyday things, laugh, cry, connect. Maybe you're in the car and you're nodding going, yep, that's me. Sometimes it's about building community, being a group of people that want the same thing. We want to see amazing positive radio for not only ourselves, but for our families, our children. So to combat loneliness, we exist. We exist to bring the word of God and to bring encouragement into lives. So if you want to see the station keep on going, help to combat loneliness in many people. We are so, so connected with the internet and yet have never been more disconnected. Loneliness isn't about being around other people. It's about being seen, understood, and to belong. 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
2: Air News headlines, I'm Lee Harrison. Making news today, two new opinion polls show One Nation's popularity's taken a hit, with Labor regaining the lead. The news poll shows primary support for the Albanese government has increased to 33%, while core support for One Nation fell to 29%. The Financial Review's Redbridge Accent poll also has Labor retaking the lead on primary votes. A 46-year-old man from WA is now facing the possibility of the death penalty in Thailand. Simon Carman has been charged with the murder of a 17-year-old girl nabbed by police as he was trying to leave the country to fly to Perth. Financial experts are urging young Australians to do more research before switching their super into high-risk funds. And a new app has been developed to help parents introduce common allergy-causing foods into their child's diet. Data shows food allergies are now affecting 1 in 10 Australian babies. In air sport, Fremantle's moved two games clear on top of the AFL ladder with a 51-point win over Gold Coast, North Melbourne 14-point winners over Essendon. And in the NRL, the Tigers have gone down to the Knights 12-6, while the Raiders defeated the Dragons 24-16. These stories and more today. This is Air News.
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6: Tasmania will have 50 fewer councillors after the October elections, after a major local government reform bill passed the state's upper house. Restaurants, cafes and pubs across Australia must now label whether their seafood is Australian or imported from July 1, in a move being celebrated by Tassie fishers. And a man has been jailed for 9 months for punching his neighbour three times over an unpaid $250 debt. For more of the latest and to be notified when news breaks in your area, download the free Pulse Tasmania app today.
4: 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News that's Tassie as.
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0: Why, hello, my name's Jo Chapman, and I'm so thrilled to be with you on the airwaves on your favourite radio station. 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Radio has the power to reach a lot of people. When our churches are closed and when we're asleep, the radio is on for anybody who needs it any time. And great Christian music from all across the world we're able to play and bring. And so there's an artist that I just want to bring your attention to who you might have heard during our Sunday programming and Christian music, and that's David Leonard. He's from the USA and he has something very special to share about the power of Christian radio, no matter where you are, and the impact that it has in our lives.
1: 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And I am such a believer in what this does for our family of Christians and believers and people who are finding God for the first time.
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6: Good morning, I'm Lee Harrison. Prime Minister Anthony Albanese will meet his Vanuatu counterpart in Canberra today. The government is expected to commit $500 million to supporting climate change adaptation and economic growth in the Pacific nation. The pair are also expected to ratify a security treaty, making us Vanuatu's primary policing partner to help curb China's influence. Two new opinion polls show support for One Nation has faltered as Labor regains its lead. Michael Packey reports.
7: In another sign of the volatility in federal politics, the latest News poll and Redbridge survey both show One Nation has taken a hit as the minor party comes under greater policy scrutiny following its meteoric rise. Its core support is down to 29%. Labor is back on top in the 30s, while the News poll has the coalition's primary vote at an historic low of 17%. Voter support for Anthony Albanese has improved, but people still haven't forgiven the Prime Minister over his broken election promises. One Nation leader Pauline Hanson has also experienced a drop in her personal popularity, as has the opposition's Angus Taylor. Michael Packey, Canberra.
6: Financial experts are urging young Australians to do more research before switching their super into high-risk funds. Super Members Council data shows some Australians with modest balances who use self-managed funds face expenses over 10% higher each year compared with profit-to-member alternatives. Chief Executive Misha Schubert says following the guidelines of a social media ad is very risky.
8: You're basically pulled into a high-pressure engineered sales funnel where they basically sort of convince you to move and then switch you into a part of the super system that has fewer regulatory oversights, less protections, and often where the risk profile is substantially higher.
6: A new app has been developed to help parents introduce common allergy-causing foods into their child's diet. Data shows food allergies are now affecting 1 in 10 Australian babies. National Allergy Council Chief Executive Dr. Sandra Vale says the technology focuses on what is known about allergy prevention.
9: We also know that babies with eczema, and particularly where the eczema is not well managed, are at increased risk of developing food allergies as well. And we also know that delaying the introduction of those common food allergens doesn't help.
6: In other news, one of the country's biggest energy providers is warning the economics of new wind farms are rapidly deteriorating. Electricity retailer AGL says soaring construction costs had created a widening gap between the cost of new wind farms and the returns investors could expect. Former Australian of the Year Professor Richard Scollier will be farewelled with a state funeral at the Sydney Opera House. The pioneering cancer specialist died at the age of 59 after a three-year battle with brain cancer. He'll be remembered at the service, which is scheduled to be held next month. This is Air News. Round 17 of the NRL wrapped up yesterday with all the details. Terry Daniel.
10: The West Tigers went down to the Newcastle Knights 12-6 in Newcastle. Tigers coach Benji Marshall says they let the game get away from them.
11: A couple of key moments in the game that are hurting us at the moment. Look, there was a lot that I liked today, but yeah, the fact we couldn't ice that game given the possession we had. The good ball sets we had.
10: In the earlier game, the Canberra Raiders came back to beat the St George Dragons 24 points to 16 in Canberra. Terry Daniel, Air Sport.
6: Fremantle's moved two games clear on top of the AFL ladder with a 51-point win over Gold Coast. Dockers defender Carl Warner says it was a tougher game than the final margin showed.
12: We know that they can have pretty good ball movement and look to try and shift us a bit, so I think the conditions sort of helped us second quarter onwards, where it got a little bit wet and it was harder to move the ball. So yeah, that's sort of our plan going into it. We just probably couldn't really convert, or our composure in forward 50 probably just lacked a little bit at times.
6: Alexander Vukic will be the first Australian on court for this year's Wimbledon. He'll play young American Jenson Brooksby. And England captain Ben Stokes will retire from international cricket after the third test against New Zealand. Australian Independent Radio News.
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14: Tasmania will have 50 fewer councillors after the October elections, after a major local government reform bill passed the state's upper house. Restaurants, cafes and pubs across Australia must now label whether their seafood is Australian or imported from July 1, in a move being celebrated by Tassie fishers. And a man has been jailed for 9 months for punching his neighbour 3 times over an unpaid $250 debt. 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
15: 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Showers for tomorrow, Tuesday, with a high of 15, and showers for Wednesday with 15.
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0: Hello, it's Jo on the airwaves wishing you a beautiful day. I hope so far it has been amazing, and I'm so glad that together we are part of the family here at your favorite radio station, Christian Community Radio. It's different to everything else because it's all about positive input, faith, joy, and relatable conversations with people like me. So I wanted to share something with you that I'm really grateful for, because as we are in our end of financial year appeal and the theme is on air, on purpose, I'm so grateful with the teaching programs that are scheduled throughout the day and night. Focus on the family is something really important to me. And I am a single mum. I've got four children. I've been a single mum for about 15 years nearly, and I've really had my time with my kids. They were little when their dad left, and through the years, you know, you try and do your very best, but you don't have it all together. Who does? And I never forget listening to an episode on Focus on the Family where it talked about the importance of the dinner table. And I was feeling so challenged with four small children, you know, teenagers and primary school. It was something that I dropped, and in the busyness and chaos of the kitchen, you know, I never sat down with them. I was busy with dishes, and I forgot that the family table was about getting together to have conversations, in-depth moments, understand my children and get to know who they are, opening up a wonderful opportunity to connect. And at this end of financial year time, I want you to know that that's what the station is. It's opening up a beautiful opportunity for you, for your family, for anyone to say, I've got a seat at the table and I want to connect. I want to have conversations that are real. I want to be inspired about my faith. I want to learn how to be better as a human being. And I want the perspective of choosing faith. And so I want to encourage you, if you've received something like me, like Focus on the Family, maybe for you, it's maybe you're a man listening and you love the Momentum program, Messages of Hope, or just the Sunday worship, could you give a gift at this very special time of the year? It's the June appeal, on air, on purpose. Could you give intentionally as well, on purpose, to make a difference? 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

0: Hi, my name's Jo Chapman. The scripture says in Psalm 118:24, "This is the day that the Lord has made. Let us rejoice and be glad in it." So welcome to your favorite radio station today. We're in our end of financial year appeal, and this is the day the Lord's made. Maybe you're listening at the exact right time. This station wants to be the message of hope and joy and the gospel of Jesus to all who tune in. And you may be tuning in today and you're struggling. I want to let you know that this is family, it's a community, and everybody goes through struggles. We have a teaching program with Bernie Dimet, and he shares the struggles he had and where he placed his value and how it made him feel. And this is his testimony.
1: The harder I worked, and I used to travel all around the world speaking at IT conferences, and I was pretty full of myself. You know, I had an ego the size of a small planet, I think, maybe a medium-sized planet. So life was good. I mean, okay, starting a business is hard. There are times you don't get paid, and there are difficult times. But once we got rolling after about 5 or 6 years, it was chugging along pretty well. And we were working on 4 continents. We had about 50 consultants. We were turning over a fair amount of money, and I was drawing a really good salary. So on the outside, Bernie looked successful. Drove the right car, lived in the right house. But the more money I made and the more successful I became spiritually, although I wouldn't have used that word then, the emptier I became inside, to the point where it literally almost drove me to take my own life. Success isn't all that it's cracked up to be, you know. There's a lot, people thought, gee, Bernie's successful, he must be enjoying his life, but actually I never was enjoying my life.
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3: Air News headlines, I'm Lee Harrison. Making news today, 2 new opinion polls show One Nation's popularity's taken a hit, with Labor regaining the lead. The news poll shows primary support for the Albanese government has increased to 33%, while core support for One Nation fell to 29%. The Financial Review's Redbridge Accent poll also has Labor retaking the lead on primary votes. A 46-year-old man from WA is now facing the possibility of the death penalty in Thailand. Simon Carman has been charged with the murder of a 17-year-old girl, nabbed by police as he was trying to leave the country to fly to Perth. Financial experts are urging young Australians to do more research before switching their super into high-risk funds. And a new app has been developed to help parents introduce common allergy-causing foods into their child's diet. Data shows food allergies are now affecting 1 in 10 Australian babies. In air sport, Fremantle's moved 2 games clear on top of the AFL ladder with a 51-point win over Gold Coast, North Melbourne 14-point winners over Essendon. And in the NRL, the Tigers have gone down to the Knights 12-6, while the Raiders defeated the Dragons 24-16. These stories and more today. This is Air News.
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0: Hi, this is Joe Chapman. I'm really thrilled to be sharing a great opportunity. The station that you love and listen to every day is actually in our end of financial year appeal. There's a couple of times a year where we say, hey, as a family, can we stop, connect, and support the broadcast of Christian Community Radio right here? And so the opportunity is now, and our theme is On Air on Purpose. And what we're on purpose for is intentional radio. We play a mix of contemporary mainstream music that's thoroughly vetted with remaining positive and uplifting and being something that you can rely on, but also mixing that with Christian music that really penetrates the spirit and speaks life and faith. So it doesn't matter if you're a person of faith or whether you're somebody who doesn't believe but maybe searching and open, there is something for you. It's about reaching broader than any one of us can on our own and being with people right where they are during their best moments and maybe their hardest moments. I love that we also do the Sunday morning church service. You can experience church sermons and local church programming. 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
1: We hear the term toxic masculinity everywhere lately, but if we tell our boys that their natural strength and drive are problems, we leave them without a compass. I'm Brett Ryan for Focus on the Family Australia. 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Let's raise a generation of men who know their identity is a gift from God, designed to protect, not to destroy. For more on raising godly men in a confusing world, go to families.org.au.
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0: My name is Jo Chapman, and you're listening for such a time as this. We're in our end of financial year appeal with a theme on air on purpose. 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Now, music here is chosen with intention, with purpose, to encourage you to know that you're enough, that God loves you, and that anything you're going through, God's got you in the palm of his hand. Lauren Daigle's a regular on this station. This is what she had to say about the meaning behind her song, You Say.
1: So when writing You Say, I just remember feeling for the first time pretty conflicted. It was definitely the first moment in just being an artist that I was like, okay, where is all of this going exactly? And thus brought up the issue of just identity and trying to figure out how to exist when I feel like so many things are pulling me in so many different directions. I know when I'm weak, he's strong. So when I feel inadequate, how is it that there's always these moments where I feel like God just steps in and supersedes my inadequacies? This entire song was so that every single night I would get up on stage and remind myself, no, this is the truth. This is the truth. This is the truth.
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8: Good morning, I'm Lee Harrison. Support for One Nation and its leader Pauline Hanson has taken a hit, according to two new opinion polls. The minor party has seen its core support drop to 29% in News Poll and the Redbridge survey, with Labor back on top. Voters have abandoned the coalition, with News Poll claiming its primary vote has fallen to an historic low of 17%. Australia is expected to sign a key defence deal with Vanuatu following years of false starts. Nelson Scott reports.
9: For close to a decade, the government has been trying to negotiate a deal with Vanuatu to help curb China's influence in the region. Prime Minister Jotham Napat will meet his Australian counterpart in Canberra today, where the pair are expected to ratify a new security pact. The agreement will likely cement us as Vanuatu's primary policing partner and will ensure their critical infrastructure can't be used by any foreign military. Australia is also expected to commit over $500 million to supporting climate change adaptation and economic growth in the Pacific nation. The deal comes as Australia seeks to strike similar arrangements with Fiji and the Solomon Islands. Nelson Scott, Canberra.
8: A man's been charged with murder following a shooting on the Gold Coast. Paramedics were called to a residence in Biggera Waters overnight where they found a 23-year-old woman with life-threatening gunshot wounds. She was declared deceased at the scene. A 23-year-old man was arrested and is due in court today. Police have released footage of four men they want to speak to in relation to a home invasion in Sydney's southwest. A 23-year-old man's hand was severed in the incident at Greenacre, which unfolded at the start of this month. The men are described as being in their early 20s and were last seen wearing hooded jerseys, track pants and sneakers. A political expert believes both Iran and the United States do not have an appetite to extend the war. Both sides have been trading attacks in the Gulf less than 2 weeks since a deal to negotiate a permanent end to the conflict was signed. Professor Martin Keir says Tehran is using the Strait of Hormuz as leverage over the US.
10: Part of the unintended consequences of the war is that the Iranians have discovered just how much pressure they can place on the United States by just even saying that the Straits of Hormuz are closed and the economic damage that that can do to Western economies.
8: And one of the country's biggest energy providers is warning the economics of new wind farms are rapidly deteriorating. Electricity retailer AGL says soaring construction costs had created a widening gap between the cost of new wind farms and the returns investors could expect. This is Air News. Formula One and the action overnight was in Austria. Paul Walsh reports.
11: The Mercedes garage is back on the top of the podium after George Russell held off a strong challenge from Red Bull's Max Verstappen to claim victory at the Austrian Formula One Motor Racing Grand Prix. Verstappen started the race on the third row and worked hard to catch the pole sitter Russell, but fell 1.6 seconds short in the finish. Current Drivers' Championship leader Kimi Antonelli claimed the third place, while McLaren's Oscar Piastri was just off the pace for the whole race, but claimed fourth place and picked up 12 valuable points after starting from seventh place on the grid. Antonelli still leads the Drivers' Championship table ahead of Russell, Hamilton and Piastri, who's now moved ahead of teammate Lando Norris. Paul Walsh for Air Sport.
8: In the AFL, Gold Coast has slumped to a fifth straight loss, thumped by 51 points by Fremantle. The Dragons have suffered their 14th loss of the NRL season, going down to the Raiders 24-16. Coach Dean Young admits it was a disappointing game.
3: I thought the effort and the style of footy we want to play is right there, but our execution today wasn't where it needed to be. I thought we left probably 18 points out there and gifted them 12.
8: And Canada's become the first side to reach the FIFA World Cup round of 16 with a 1-0 win over South Africa in Los Angeles. Australian Independent Radio News.
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5: A cardiothoracic surgery registrar from the Royal Hobart Hospital has been identified as the man killed in a single car crash on the Midland Highway at Pontville. Earlier this month, Labor claims $1.6 million in federal schools funding has been diverted to the state government's controversial school reorganisation trial, while the government says the funds are being applied exactly where they need to be. And Tasmania will have 50 fewer councillors after the October elections, after a major local government reform bill passed the state's upper house. For more of the latest and to be notified when news breaks in your area, download the free Pulse Tasmania app today.
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13: 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Showers for tomorrow, Tuesday with a high of 15, and showers for Wednesday with 15.
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0: I want you to imagine you're on a sporting team. The coach tells the team to do one thing, but everyone else has a different opinion. They're all arguing in the dressing room, there's tension, there's conflict, and then you head out onto the field. How well do you think the team's going to play that day? Hi, I'm Bernie Diamond from ChristianityWorks.com. Most of the things we do and achieve in our lives are done as part of a team. It's how we've been made. But sometimes, boys and girls, we don't play together all that well, do we? Arguing, squabbling, comparing, competing like children. The people in that mix who are a real blessing, though, are the genuine team players. They're the ones who refuse to play politics, the ones who stay focused on the end game, the ones who quietly get on and do their job and help the guy next to them as well. They're the people who get teamwork happening. The Bible calls it unity. And you know what? Teamwork is fun. I mean, it's really fun.
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1: This is your voice, your local Christian community radio station. My name's Jo Chapman. I'm thrilled to be with you at this time of the year where we stop and we say, if you're a listener and you love the station, could you support the station to thrive and to continue forward, bringing you great music, great teaching programs, and a real connection with like-minded people that share the heart for faith and also relatable stories. It's our end of financial year appeal. Our theme is On Air On Purpose. And I just want to thank some people who've already jumped in to make a donation. Let me say a big thank you to Kerry, who has said this radio station is always providing positivity and the content is very appropriate. Thank you so much, Kerry. Andrea has said there are a lot of people hurting out there at the moment in this world, financially, physically, emotionally, and you have the ability to be with them all with an encouraging word, a song, some positivity. You have the ability to not only encourage the saved, but reach those who don't know you. We all need to be part of hearing the gospel in this day. Thank you so much, Andrea, also. Yep, there's a lot of people who have a faith who listen to the station, but there's also a lot of people who just love positive radio. So if that's you and you're able to support, you would make such a huge difference. Maybe you can give like Kerry and Andrea, give your best gift. 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It's not about how much you give. It's that we all give together to advance a station that we all love and listen to. 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

0: Having a local Christian community radio station is such a privilege that others pioneered for us today a long time ago with their investment, with their tenacity to get a license. So we have this blessing today because of others. Now it's our turn. What can we do in this moment? It's our June 26th, our end of financial year appeal, and the theme is on air on purpose. And that's what happened years and years before us, where other people advocated for us to have a license, a Christian local station. And today, we're the recipients of that purpose and that intention. So it's super exciting. If you have received anything from the positive alternative that this station is, from the music, from the teaching, from the conversations, from Cam Want and the Daily, to a Christian church experience on a Sunday, if you're unwell or if you haven't been able to get to church, but you love to tune in and be blessed by worship and by a sermon that's local and right for your heart on that 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That would be amazing. And you will inspire others to do the same. Many people have given before you. Let's read out some names. Kiyu, Arnold, Daisy, Andrea, Pat and Maddie. Alicia said something very simple. I want to give back and love on my local Christian radio station. Fantastic, Alicia. So how do you do that? Get involved. Who are those three people in the next song? It's you and two friends. 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
3: Good morning. This is Air News Tasmania. I'm Steve Barker. The man who shot dead Tasmania Police Constable Keith Smith has been sentenced to 40 years jail for murder. Lee Shushams was sentenced on Friday by Justice Tamara Jago for the murder in northwest Tasmania in June last year. Justice Jago described the murder as a premeditated, intentional killing of a police officer who stood no chance against Shushams' murderist intent. She added that he would not have had time to arm himself or take evasive action. Constable Smith was attending Shushams' North Motton property on that day to serve a repossession notice for his home, as he'd not paid his mortgage in years. A variety of approvals remain up in the air relating to plans for 52 new social and affordable homes at Mornington. More from Scott Maiman.
4: Last week, Homes Tasmania submitted the development application for the site on Hobart's eastern shore. The medium-density project would also refurbish and improve 12 homes already on the property. Housing and Planning Minister Kerry Vincent says the project would help ease pressure, with applicants already waiting an average of 89 weeks to be housed. The site sits close to transport, shops, schools and jobs. No timeline has been put on the project that remains awaiting a variety of approvals. Scott Maiman, Air News.
3: More than 8,000 Bubis bison dung beetles have been sent from South Australia to Tasmania by express post, with the aim to increase calendar coverage of dung beetles in livestock-dense areas during winter. In return, shipments of blue bomber dung beetles have been sent from Tasmania to South Australia to cover the Bubis bison's dormant seasons. The exchange has been going on for 5 years and will be in place until the species become fully established in their new home states. Experts say an outbreak of bird flu in Australia would start in either wildlife or farmed birds before it spreads to some pets. A fourth migratory seabird in the country has now returned a positive result for the H5N1 strain. Invasive Species Council Policy Director Dr. Carol Booth says the potential impact is far more concerning than previously expected.
5: This could be the biggest and most complex wildlife emergency that Australia's ever faced. The government risk assessment has predicted catastrophic impacts on native birds. That was prior to the effects on native mammals also becoming really clear that they are likely to be devastating as well.
3: Tasmanian devil numbers appear to be improving around the mouth of the Tamar in the state's north. A dedicated group of land care volunteers is behind a 5-year feral cat trapping program that's led to an increase in native animals and bird life in the area. West Tamar Land Care is confident its trapping program can be replicated where feral cats have been detrimental to native wildlife. To air health news, a new app has been launched to help parents introduce common allergy-causing foods to children in the hopes of reducing the risk of future sensitivity. The National Allergy Council research has found 1 in 10 Australian babies is affected by allergies. Chief Executive Dr. Sandra Vale says the technology can give parents targeted advice.
6: It's responsive to the age of the child and also what the family normally eats. So when a family or a parent registers, we can send them age-appropriate information.
3: And to air sport, the Northern Hawks capped off a strong home and away season in the Tasmanian Netball League, recording their 15th win of the season in comfortable fashion over the South East Suns in the Opens. The Hawks ran away with a 19-goal victory yesterday, 51-32. It's Monday the 29th. Have a good one. I'm Steve Barker. This is Air News Tasmania.
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0: My name's Jo Chapman, and I'm thrilled to be with you on this great day. You know, this station brings great quality radio. It's positive, uplifting, and for everybody to tune in anytime. Isn't The Daily with Cam Want a great show that we get to listen to every day? Cam brings us the latest in music, and he gets to interview some amazing artists that bring us the truth of Jesus and what it's like to really follow him. And this is the music that we bring to you every day. It's music that's intentional and chosen to reach your heart and bless your soul. We're in the middle of our end of financial year appeal. It's on air, on purpose, and we'd love for you to give via our website. If you want to know what's behind the music and the show that Cam brings you every day with The Daily, this is a conversation that he had with Darren Mulligan from We Are Messengers. Take a listen.
1: There's no harder place to follow Jesus than being a somewhat successful international touring artist. Every pitfall you can imagine is constantly arriving at my doorstep, and sometimes I've fallen for it. But I guess as I get older and more in love with Jesus and I walk closer with him, it's become a lot easier. I've found that it's easier to fixate on the goodness and mercy of God than to fixate on not sinning. Like when I try and white knuckle it and try not to fall for my desires and my sinful nature, I usually end up there. But when I focus on the kindness of God and the mercy of God and the faithfulness of God, sin never really rears its head. My advice to other artists coming up is fixate on Jesus, fixate on the good things, the holy things, the righteous things, fixate on thankfulness, forgiveness, repentance, and that'll all take care of the unhealthy things in your life that sometimes take hold.
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3: Good morning, I'm Lee Harrison. Support for the Coalition has dropped to a record low, raising concern about Angus Taylor's leadership. Michael Packey reports.
4: Two new opinion polls have been released overnight. News Poll and Redbridge both show support for One Nation has faltered, with its primary vote at 29%. Labor is back on top. And according to News Poll, the Coalition has hit an historic low of 17%. Anthony Albanese has seen a lift in his personal popularity, but dissatisfaction with the Prime Minister is still high. Pauline Hanson has also been marked down, while voters have all but given up on opposition leader Angus Taylor. A number of Mr. Taylor's colleagues are expressing concern over his inability to make any headway since taking the top job. Michael Packey, Canberra.
3: More than 3 days since two earthquakes devastated Venezuela, rescue teams have pulled an 11-year-old boy from the rubble alive. The Venezuelan government says they're now in critical hours to find any remaining survivors alive as the death toll rises to 1,450. Save the Children's Valentina says it's been a huge coordination effort in the aftermath.
5: One of the most amazing things that we have seen so far is the solidarity that also the civil society organizations is doing. And, well, everyone has the main focus, which is helping the affected.
3: Police are investigating the murder of a woman on the Gold Coast. Lachlan Gray reports.
6: Emergency services were called to a home in Bigara Waters just after 8 last night, where they found a 23-year-old woman with life-threatening gunshot wounds. She was declared deceased at the scene. A 23-year-old man was arrested and has since been charged with one count each of murder, domestic violence offence and unlawful possession of weapons used to commit an indictable offence. He's due to appear at the Southport Magistrates Court today. Lachlan Gray reporting.
3: An investigation's underway after a pedestrian was killed in a crash in Sydney South. Police say the 40-year-old woman was struck by a vehicle at Mortdale. The 19-year-old male driver has been taken for mandatory testing following the incident. New data shows Australian students are being double squeezed by higher university fees and the cost of living. Universities Australia research shows the cost of maintaining a basic student living standard has risen 5% faster than inflation since 2021. Chief Executive Luke Sheehy says students should be facing fewer barriers.
7: We need more students graduating in teaching, in nursing, in engineering and healthcare to support Australia's future. And we can't continue if we put these barriers up of high fees.
3: In other news, Australia and Vanuatu are expected to sign a $500 million strategic partnership to help curb China's influence in the region. Public hearings for the Royal Commission into Anti-Semitism will resume today. And one of the country's biggest energy providers is warning the economics of new wind farms are rapidly deteriorating. This is Air News. Tennis and all is in readiness for Wimbledon 2026. For his preview of day one, here's Air Sports' Paul Walsh.
8: Partly cloudy day with a top temperature of 24 degrees will be the setting for day one of the championships here at Wimbledon. Four Aussies will be part of the action, with Alexander Vukic up against Jenson Brooksby from the US, Adam Walton taking on Dino Prismic from Croatia, Rinki Hijikata will face Jesper De Jong, while Daria Kazatkina has a court 16 appointment with Mimi Zhu from the UK. Meanwhile, centre court will play host to Jannik Sinner, Arina Sabalenka and the 39-year-old Novak Djokovic, fronting up for his 21st SW19 campaign.
9: I think I'm better prepared here than I was for Roland Garros. And I always love playing on grass, and I have a very good score here in history in Wimbledon. So that gives me, of course, higher dose of confidence coming into the tournament.
8: Paul Walsh at Wimbledon for Air Sport.
3: Fremantle's move 2 games clear on top of the AFL ladder with the 51-point win over Gold Coast. North Melbourne's won 3 consecutive games for the first time since 2019, downing Essendon by 14 points. In the NRL, the Tigers have gone down to the Knights 12-6, while the Raiders defeated the Dragons 24-16. And at the World Cup, Algeria has become the final third-place team to book its place in the knockout stages following a 3-3 draw with Austria. Australian Independent Radio News.
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2: More than 365,000 illicit cigarettes have been seized from 4 Tasmanian freight facilities in a national crackdown. Restaurants, cafes and pubs across Australia must now label whether their seafood is Australian or imported from July 1 in a move being celebrated by Tassie fishers. And a man has been jailed for 9 months for punching his neighbour 3 times over an unpaid $250 debt. For more of the latest and to be notified when news breaks in your area, download the free Pulse Tasmania app today.
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14: 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Showers for tomorrow, Tuesday with a high of 15, and showers for Wednesday with 15.
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20: Hello there, you do have Glenn here. Welcome to the morning show on this Monday. I hope you had a great weekend. 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We'll find out what jobs are available across Launceston and who is celebrating as well. And we'll play some great music like this one.

0: The morning show on this Monday here on WayFM. Hello, you do have Glenn here. Time to find out who is celebrating. Hannah of Prospect is 44 today. Love from Mum and Dad. Lachlan of Longford is 37 today. Love from Sarah, Ben and the children. And Ruby of Evandale is 30 today. Love from David and Ken. And if you're celebrating today, have a great day. 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
1: 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In a world where there's so much fear, that it will bring you faith and trust and relatability, that you can hear conversations that enlighten your heart and also music that can really bring you some great, great joy. I want to thank some people who've jumped on board in our end of financial year appeal, which is themed On Air on Purpose. You're listening to intentional radio, crafted and put together just for you. Some people who've given into the moment and into this appeal are people such as Doug. Doug says, "I love the station. It always plays good music. I often have moments of grief, but it picks me up." Doug, I really hope that the grief is lessening and that the joy is picking up as well. Josh says, "I love the Sunday mornings on air. You are like church in the car all the time and I just love it." This one's from Therese. "I listen to you all the time. My children, my grandchildren, they all listen to. My daughter plays it in her home and my grandchildren dance to the music. I'm so grateful for a station and for the teaching programs and what you're sowing into my broader family." That's what it's about. Family radio. You belong. It's your station. So in this appeal, could you please give a gift? We need all sorts of people. You know, I'm 5 foot tall. I'm tiny. You might be 6 foot four. You're big, but we're both valued. So the gifts that you give are the same. You might be able to give a big gift. Maybe right now as a business, you could give an extraordinary miracle moment of a $5,000 gift. But you might also be able to be a person who gives $5. It's not about the amount. It's about that we all do something together. It's really tough in the economy, but with God, all things are possible. So what can we do? We can ask God, "What should I give?" And then listen. And then when we know, we can act in faith. So how do we give? 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

0: 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TasTAFE are looking for people, and so is Pepper's Silo. And for more information on these jobs and more, head to the free website, seek.com.au.
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1: 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You do have Glenn here. 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
2: Spider-Man Brand New Day is out at cinemas on the 30th of July. 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The world may have forgotten Peter Parker, but he hasn't forgotten them. Spider-Man Brand New Day will star Mark Ruffalo, Tom Holland, and Zendaya. 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

0: 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Now, here's a question that pops up in every bathroom at some point. Do you really need an electric toothbrush, or is a good old manual brush just as good? Dr. Bing from Inova Dental is here to settle the debate once and for all. 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
1: Hey, Glenn, it's great to be here.
0: All right, give it to us straight. Does it really matter which one we use?
1: Glenn, the short answer is you can get great results with either if you're using the right technique and brushing for a full 2 minutes twice a day. 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
0: Okay, so what makes an electric toothbrush worth it?
1: You know, some electric toothbrushes are great because they give a consistent brushing motion, often include timers to make sure you're brushing long enough, and it can especially be helpful for people with limited dexterity, braces, or a history of gum disease.
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5: 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So I want to share a little bit about myself. I have four children. I'm a single mum, and my kids go from 25, 23, 21, and 18. And you can be sure that our house is full of TV streaming, music streaming, YouTube, you know, all sorts of avenues. In fact, we had been recently using my sister's Disney channel because she had it, and my daughter, my 18-year-old, had a login from her cousin. And we were thinking, oh, how great it is to use the Disney channel, until I had a notification on my email that it had been taken out of my account because I've had a subscription for months. You can imagine the embarrassment. I've had my own Disney TV streaming account, and yet we didn't even know. We are so saturated with things that we subscribe to. 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You can tune in anytime. You can listen to wonderful, intentional, God-breathed content. But it's not free to run. 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

0: The Generous Minute with the Generosity Guy, Kyron Johnson.
1: You need to give him some space. I don't know how many times I've said that to my kids. They love our dog so much, too much sometimes. They smother him with their affection, and occasionally it gets to the point where he stands up and moves away. He never gets upset, but in his patient, caring way, he communicates that he's had enough of their love and requires some space. The kids don't understand and they get sad, and I say, just wait, he will come back when he's ready. But the more that you chase him, the more he will avoid you. It got me thinking about a quote from Viktor Frankl. He says, happiness cannot be pursued. It must ensue. One must have a reason to be happy. What I think he is saying is that happiness is not the goal of life. Happiness will come after we find meaning. And meaning for most of us is based around the people in our life, our families, friends, people we serve in our career or in the community. If we can find meaning, then happy moments will appear, even if there are challenges and difficulties.
0: For more information, check out thegenerosityguy.com.
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5: I'm Alan Baskin. Opposition leader Angus Taylor is urging his colleagues to be patient as he tries to reset the coalition. Two new opinion polls show core support for the party continues to flounder at record lows. Angus Taylor is also struggling to make any inroads as preferred Prime Minister against Anthony Albanese and Pauline Hanson. He admits there is more work to do to win back voter trust.
6: You can't turn around a tanker in a few months. We have to just keep working and plugging away at axing Labor's toxic taxes, scrapping net zero, at ending mass migration, at putting Australians first. I know that's what Australians want to see.
5: Prime Minister Anthony Albanese is meeting with his Vanuatu counterpart in Canberra today. The government's expected to commit $500 million to supporting climate change adaptation and economic growth in the region. The pair is also expected to ratify a security treaty, making us Vanuatu's primary policing partner to help curb China's influence. More than 3 days after two earthquakes devastated Venezuela, rescue teams have pulled two 11-year-old boys from the rubble alive. The Venezuelan government says they're now in critical hours to find any remaining survivors as the death toll rises past 1,450. Save the Children's Valentina has told today it's been a huge coordination effort in the aftermath of the earthquakes.
7: The most amazing things that we have seen so far is the solidarity that also the civil society organizations are doing. And, well,